0: have clashed with protesters all week.
1: Our top priority is public safety, and we need to take this opportunity to lower the temperature now.
0: Governor Mikey Sherrill said this afternoon this is being done to ease tensions and to keep ICE from sending more agents to the detention center, which he says could cause more problems. Protesters have been outside the detention center all week, rallying against conditions inside Delaney Hall after it became public that many detainees are on a hunger strike to protest conditions inside. Democrats want Acting Attorney General Todd Blanche to testify about the Epstein files after they heard from former Attorney General Pam Bondi today. Bondi's closed-door hearing with the House Oversight Committee was focused on her handling of the investigation into Epstein and his accomplice, Ghislaine Maxwell. Bondi told them the release was done under Blanche's direction, and she referred to Blanche when questioned about President Trump's possible involvement. A federal judge says President Trump can't rename the Kennedy Center or close it for renovations for now. Here's Chris Caraggio.
2: On Friday, the federal judge ruled the center is to be named for President Kennedy, adding Congress gave the Kennedy Center its name and only Congress can change it.
0: I'm Lisa Carton.
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0: President Trump's so-called anti-weaponization fund is being temporarily blocked by a federal judge. Michael Kastner reports.
7: The $1.8 billion fund was announced by the Justice Department as part of the president's settlement with the IRS. It's meant to pay those who were allegedly victims of being targeted by the DOJ under former President Joe Biden. The judge's ruling prevents the DOJ from moving forward with any action with the fund as a lawsuit against it moves forward. A hearing has been set for June 12th for the judge to hear arguments if a longer pause should be issued.
0: Police say a triple homicide suspect is in custody in Hawaii after a two-day manhunt. Jacob Daniel Baker was arrested on Thursday afternoon. Police say he was found in a small cave near the third victim's property on the Big Island.
8: Every rose has its thorn.
0: Bret Michaels is the latest act to drop out of the Freedom 250 concert series in Washington, D.C. The outdoor concerts are scheduled to take place on the National Mall this summer to celebrate America's 250th birthday. The series is being organized by President Trump's Freedom 250 Commission as part of the Great American State Fair. Michaels said, quote, "Unfortunately, what was presented to us as a celebration of our country has evolved into something much more divisive than what I agreed to be a part of." Other acts, including Martina McBride, the Commodores, Morris Day, and Young MC have also pulled out of the event. The Knicks will know by Saturday who they'll play against in next week's NBA Finals. Jennifer Pulsoni reports.
9: Let's go, New York.
10: The Knicks will either visit the Oklahoma City Thunder or San Antonio Spurs for Game 1 of the Finals Wednesday. Both the Spurs and Thunder face off in a decisive Game 7 Saturday night in Oklahoma City.
11: Are you excited? Let's go, Knicks!
0: This means the Knicks will have to go through practice for the next day, not knowing who to prepare for. I'm Lisa Carton.
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16: 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You can also follow us on social media at Guy Benson Show. Follow me while you're at it at Guy P. Benson. Fox News alert as we enter this middle hour. The Dow surging significantly today, up 363 points at the close. And so the Dow has, at least for now, cracked 51,000. The Dow closing out the week at 51,032 points. Perhaps the market's buoyed by the possibility of this potential deal that we were talking about last hour with Shannon Bream, and we will touch on that again, I'm sure, later on and keep our eye on this whole story moving forward. As we hit our second hour, let me give you the phone number. I see we've got one or two lines open. We're doing a relatively rare thing here, taking your calls at 833-456-1300, 833-456-1300. And the topic was inspired by this Pizza Hut franchise experiment that seems to be going quite well, where some Pizza Huts are going back to the 80s and 90s retro look with the cups and the tablecloths and the salad bar and the lamps and all of it. And people are going out of their minds, driving sometimes hours to eat at these Pizza Huts. And so we had a conversation in the last hour on this show about things that we are nostalgic for from our childhoods. And it's kind of a general question and a specific one, which is there something that you were nostalgic for or that you miss from an earlier point in your life, especially your childhood? Because there's a reason why I think this Pizza Hut thing is such a craze among Xers and certain millennials. And so I'm wondering, at different stages of life, different generations who listen to this show, from Gen Z listeners through boomers, things speak to people differently. And I'd imagine if you feel this way about it, others do as well. So, that's the question. Based on this conversation around the Pizza Hut retro look, what is something that you are nostalgic for, specifically? 833-456-1300. 833-456-1300. Let's get to our busy phones, and we are going to start with Charles in Virginia Beach, listening on WTAR. Charles, glad you're here.
17: Yes, good afternoon, Guy. Always an appreciation for your concise and well-reasoned analyses on the daily, sir.
16: Thank you.
17: And comment I just wanted to make is that no nostalgia-themed Pizza Hut would be legit without the sit-down style arcade of Ms. Pac-Man or Galaga.
16: Okay, so this is a key component for you, right? So I was never really allowed to play video games, so I didn't really do arcade games when they were available to me, like outside of the home or at our own house. We didn't do video games. But I know that that was like a huge thing. Were you, particularly skilled at one of these games?
17: More so the Galaga. That sometimes was more of the draw than the pizza itself. And my allowance was out the window basically every weekend.
16: So your allowance was spent on Pizza Hut and these arcade games?
17: Yes.
16: Okay, I mean, fair enough. Now, did you get an allowance just because your parents were being generous, or did you have chores where you had to earn the allowance?
17: Chores, definitely.
16: Oh, yeah, same. We had, like, a checklist, a chore list, and then you would maybe get the allowance. Oh, yeah, no, you had to do it. You had to do it. I am envisioning exactly the games that you're talking about. I just have no personal experience. Like, I would rather keep my money and probably spend it on more pizza than playing the games, but I get it. And that is definitely a piece of the nostalgia and the appeal of the old school Pizza Huts. Charles, I'm glad you called. Thank you very much. 833-456-1300. 833-456-1300. Let's see, a familiar voice, Todd, calling in from Memphis on KWAM. Hello, Todd.
18: Guy, I have to tell you, I was singing along with Christine's playlist of oldies but goodies.
16: Yep.
18: I mean, the Band-Aid song. Geez, hello, that was amazing back in the day.
16: I also didn't know that I knew the Band-Aid jingle until I heard it, and then I somehow knew it, right? There's, like, somewhere in the recesses of my mind, these jingles are lurking. And I don't know, I feel like modern branding has moved away from jingles as a thing. Not completely. Like, there's some new ones that we could all sing to right now, but there's something about the earworm of a memorable jingle that just builds brand awareness, and it stays, Todd. It stays, I think, for a lifetime, right?
18: Guy, yeah. I mean, look, I'm a 70s and 80s kid. I sort of, like, straddled both of those decades. And, you know, to hear those old, like, TV theme songs from, like, Cheers and, you know, all of those, I mean, that was probably, in some cases, the theme songs were better than the shows themselves. But, you know, we've sort of, like, you know, gone past all that now with all the TV shows. And, of course, everybody's doing the TikTok and whatever. But I am a huge Pizza Hut fan, and I don't know who that last caller was from Virginia Beach, but I'm with them. We used to go to the Pizza Hut with a roll of quarters and head right over to the Pac-Man machines.
16: Perfect. Todd, appreciate it. Thanks for having us there at KWAM in Memphis. And you mentioned Cheers, by the way, in the theme song there, where everybody knows your name. That actually goes to the commencement address from Eric Church that we played just recently at UNC, where you want to go somewhere in your neighborhood, in your community, where everyone knows your actual name, not your username. I think that's something else that people are clamoring for and people have a yearning for at this point. This is, like, you know, basic human stuff, and in a digital age, it feels like it's getting scrambled a little bit, which is why this stuff resonates as much as it does. 833-456-1300. What are you nostalgic for? 833-456-1300. Something specific, a food, a brand, a place, an experience, an activity. Answer it however you like. 833-456-1300. Let's go out to Seattle, listening on Seattle Red. Katie, glad you called. Hello.
19: Hello, Mr. Benson. Nice to hear your voice.
16: Likewise. Thanks for calling.
19: I'm out in Snoqualmie. And something I'm very nostalgic about, and I'm born in 1962, so more towards the end of the boomers, it would be the cartoons. Johnny Quest was, in my personal opinion, growing up as a little kid, it's where I learned geography around the world and where I learned where the Komodo dragons were from. And I don't see that those cartoons anymore. So, man, I'd have to go with Johnny Quest.
16: Johnny Quest. And I'm going to just confess to you, Katie, I have heard of Johnny Quest. I don't believe I have ever seen even a clip of it. So,
19: well, if you ever get a chance to do the 1960s, not the newer ones, they weren't as exciting.
16: All right, but I bet you they're on YouTube. I might have to do a little internet spelunking later. I'm actually making a list here that people are calling in. Cartoons, Johnny Quest, that's the recommendation from the Pacific Northwest from Katie. Katie, thanks so much for that call. 833-456-1300. It's like nostalgia time. here on the Guy Benson Show. 833-456-1300, toll-free connection here. What are you specifically nostalgic for? Childhood, what have you? Let's see. Mike is calling from the Kansas City area, KCMO out there. Hello, Mike.
20: How you doing? I was in eighth grade. We used to go to the Friday night football game at high school. My sister was a cheerleader. And so after the football game, the local Catholic churches always had Friday night boiled shrimp, boiled potatoes, and they had an accordion band playing polkas. And if you wanted to bring beer in, you could bring the parents brought the beer in. And, you know, it was just the kids danced the polka, the parents danced the polka. Everybody sat around, had a great time until they closed at about midnight. So, you know, the games was over at 9 o'clock.
16: Well, Mike, I will just let you know, this might delight you. Our block, our neighborhood, we have a lot of like close friends. We've made friends with our neighbors, which I think is something that's really important to do. We've got a great group of people. We do every fall an Oktoberfest block party where we shut down the block and the police block it off and the whole thing. And one of, it's like an Oktoberfest thing, and we hire a polka band and they come in and they play. And it's like roll out the barrel and all that stuff, and we're grilling up some brats. So maybe a little flashback for you. No shrimp. I have to say, we have not done shrimp, but we might need to add that to the repertoire. Mike in Kansas City, great call. Appreciate it. 833-456-1300. That's exactly the type of thing I'm asking for. That right there. A very specific memory. And it does something to you. Sometimes you think about it a lot. Sometimes you have not thought about it in 20 years, then something reminds you and you're like, whoop, and you go down a rabbit hole. I did that recently about a TV show I used to watch as a kid. 833-456-1300. What makes you nostalgic? Be as specific as you'd like. Let's go to the great state of Texas, Collinsville, Texas. Josh, listening on the Fox app. So glad you're here. Happy Friday, Josh.
21: Hey, how's it going? Yep, the Pizza Hut thing, I think that's the greatest idea, especially for a fat boy who likes to eat. But one of the things that I was nostalgic about really, really is the Levi's that were made in America. So when I was a sophomore, junior, senior in high school, Levi's made the old silver tab baggy jeans with the pleats in the front. They look very classy. You could dress them up, dress them down, or whatnot, and they don't make the quality anymore. So I went on to eBay, and I actually found a pair from 1992, and, you know, paid triple the price for them. But the only thing is I've got to lose about 30 pounds before I can wear them.
16: But you kind of just want to have it, too. And it reminds you of a different time in your life, what you would wear. In fact, this reminds me, this is a great call, Josh. This reminds me, and I won't go too far off track, but the new general manager of the New Jersey Devils, the hockey team that I'm a big fan of, was a kid who grew up a little bit older than I am, not too much, in New Jersey. And there was this photo on the internet. Once they hired him, he grew up as a Devils fan in New Jersey, and now they've hired him as the GM, and this photo was everywhere of him as a kid wearing one of those old school, like almost plastic starter jackets, if you remember those in the 90s, of the Devils. And because that picture went viral among Devils fans, I guess the team went out onto eBay and found one and bought it for him, and they like recreated the photo. And I think that was like a full circle moment for him. And it's exactly what you're talking about, except with the jeans. Yeah, it's, you never know what kind of shape an article of clothing is going to be in when you pay for it and it shows up at your house. But I love that. And that is a fabulous call. 833-456-1300. Something for which you specifically are nostalgic along these same lines. Phone's very busy. Let's go to New Jersey, my home state. Just mentioned it. Andrew listening on the Odyssey app. Hey, Andrew.
22: Hey, what I'm nostalgic for is good-looking women.
16: Are they not around anymore?
22: Well, as far as television, but like when you're talking about nostalgia and everything, I heard commercials. More entertainment. If you watch TV today compared to when I grew up in like the mid-90s, late 90s, you have gap-toothed women, androgynous women. They're just not doing it for me.
16: All right, you want like a classic, an old-school, classically good-looking woman. I cannot say that it resonates with me, Andrew, I must admit, but I get it and I appreciate it listening there in my home state of New Jersey. 833-456-1300. What are you nostalgic for? Let's get one more before the break, then we will re-rack this thing. Call us. 833-456-1300 to Chicago, the Big 89 WLS. Frank on the line. Hey, Frank.
1: Hey, I just wanted to say, the good old block parties I grew up as a kid, remembering our neighbors. I knew everybody. We knew everybody on the block. We all came out.
16: What neighborhood? What neighborhood are you in?
1: Northwest side of Chicago, not too far from Wrigleyville.
16: Okay. Yeah, no, I know that area very, very well. And I think, I mean, it used to be a lot more prevalent to have those block parties. And they still happen, right? I just feel like it's more of a rarity. And that's why I mentioned it a few minutes ago. We brought it back because we feel like it's a cool tradition that brings people together. And you know, get a couple kegs and a polka band in our case and have some fun. And Frank, I agree with you entirely. Thank you for listening there in one of my adoptive towns that I love so much, Chicago. 833-456-1300. What are you nostalgic for? We'll grab some more of your calls on the other side of this break on The Guy Benson Show.
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0: 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I've been surfing here since I was a kid. Now, seeing my grandson out on the water, it means everything to me. Watching him and taking in the blue waves, the sea breeze, the blurry horizon.
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8: Mahalia Jackson, who died in 1972, is widely regarded as the first queen of gospel music. Although she was a heralded and much-loved performer, she lived a double life in racially divided America.
9: 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I can't get a bottle of pop. I got to stand. I can't even get a cab. And I'm just the Mahalia Jackson that they got through saying how wonderful I am. I don't understand this. What makes people act like that?
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11: 1 year ago, Cardinal Robert Prevost was elected Pope Leo XIV as the first American to ever become the Bishop of Rome. In the first official biography of the Pope, author Elise Allen says Leo has a special message to American Catholics.
12: Building friendship, building community, remembering that in spite of our differences, we can be friends and we can treat each other as human beings. You know, I think that's his big message.
11: And it's a message that has been tested and making headlines in the last few weeks as the Pope and President Trump sparred over disagreements about the war in Iran. Allen was the first journalist to have a lengthy interview with Pope Leo after his election, and she says Leo has a quiet strength that may surprise people, but one that can take on the world leaders. He was well prepared to stand his ground even against the President of the United States.
12: I think Leo, you know, was not entirely surprised by that, but he also said very clearly he is not trying to attack anybody with what he says. He's trying to preach the gospel, and I think he sincerely means that.
11: For Fox on Faith, Lauren Green, Fox News.
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0: Guy Benson, back on the Guy Benson Show. Our phone number here, 833-456-1300. Lines are jammed. What are you nostalgic for is the question. Let's get as many calls in here as we can. Patrick in Boise, KBOI territory. Hello, Patrick.
1: Good afternoon, Guy. The one thing I'm most nostalgic for is hearing the 80s music for the first time.
0: Oh, like with fresh ears.
1: Yes. Like, you can hear it now, but, I mean, we've heard them so many times over our lives.
0: Although, I think it ages very well. And, like, the young kids are back to loving 80s music again. For good reason, in my opinion, Patrick. Love it. Thank you. 833-456-1300. Let's go to WLOB, Maine. Hello, Shelley. Welcome to the show.
2: Hey, hello. I would say board games. We still get around the table with my kids of all ages and Yahtzee, Scrabble, Monopoly, Connect Four.
0: Yes.
2: Just hours of board games and putting the phones away and just really interacting. And Jax. We even play Jax and all those old games. Uno.
0: Clue? Ever play Clue?
2: Oh, love it. Yes. And we have the original old school of all of them. Clue, Battleship, Monopoly. Love it.
0: Mrs. Peacock. Oh, my gosh.
2: Yes.
0: I love Clue. I also like the movie of Clue. That's a separate issue. Now, you said something very quickly. Do you guys have a rule, like, put your phones away, no phones during...
2: Absolutely.
0: Slow clap.
2: And my kids are from, you know, 30, almost 30 on down to 14, and they have just as much fun as I did
0: I love
2: I
0: that.
2: Was a kid.
0: That is just, oh, you understood the assignment here, Shelley. Great call. 833-456-1300. Let's see. Bob, KCMO, Kansas City. Bob, 30 seconds.
3: Hey, I'm 70 now. What I really remember from my childhood was when shopping malls were busy, full, crowded, and loud.
0: And it was fun to go with your friends, and it was like kind of a safe environment. And no, that was like a whole teenage culture thing. Malls definitely have fallen off. Not completely, but a lot. Bob, thanks for the call. Shout out real quick. We've got so many callers, but Julia in Memphis talking about waiting physically in line for concert tickets. That was a big experience for a lot of us. Great calls, everyone. We'll be right back. It's the Guy Benson Show.

0: Dad, I passed. I got my license.
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1: Halfway through the Guy Benson Show on this Friday edition, thank you very much for joining us. GuyBensonShow.com, podcast always free and on demand when the show is over. Bonus Benson on the weekends as well, of course. With us now is Carol Markowitz, columnist at the New York Post and FoxNews.com, co-author of the book Stolen Youth, at Carol, that's with a K, on social media. Carol, great to have you here.
2: Hi, Guy. Thanks so much for having me.
1: You and I were talking about this just recently, this potential deal or initial deal to then get to another deal with the Iranian regime. I have been concerned about it. I've written about it at the Washington Examiner. I've spoken about it here as well. President Trump putting out a Truth Social post earlier today indicating that he is moving toward approving this at least interim agreement. What are you looking for as someone who cares deeply about this issue and has come around to being a big Trump supporter? What do you care about when it comes to these details as you evaluate what this might end up looking like?
2: I'm really mixed on it, and I'm kind of waiting to see how it plays out because we keep getting snippets of news on Truth Social, and but also in people interviewing people close to the administration and hearing things, and then it doesn't play out the way we hear. So I'm cautiously optimistic, but the thing for me is I don't want the United States to have to do this every 5 years to beat back the nuclear threat from Iran because they have crazy people in charge. Obviously, my ideal would be to have a normal figure at the top of the Iranian government. Not sure that's possible or plausible, but that would be where I would hope we end up. And you know what? Donald Trump himself wanted that. And he talked about himself that ultimately he did want there to be regime change. And whether or not he's going to get it is a different story. But I don't think there's anything wrong with saying that was the ultimate goal.
1: Yeah. My big thing is what is going to become of the nuclear program, the so-called nuclear dust, which Trump has talked about a lot, the highly enriched uranium that's in the country, buried under that mountain, we believe. What's going to happen to their missile program and all of that? There are so many moving pieces to this, some of which are very, very important. So I'm also withholding judgment. I'm skeptical because I'm deeply cynical, frankly, about the regime itself. But we will see exactly what emerges or doesn't and how it actually plays out if indeed this is a 60-day horizon. And it's something that we will certainly scrutinize and revisit. Carol, I want to play you a soundbite. Back here in domestic politics, this is the governor of New Mexico, a Democrat, Michelle Lujan. And she's standing in this clip behind the Democrats logo, a big letter D in a blue circle. And I joked on social media that a new Democratic slogan has now dropped. Cut 37.
3: If women, Democratic women, just show up and vote, we're good. We don't need any of the men.
1: So got some laughs there, but the message is we don't need men. We don't need men at all, just women. If women show up, Democratic women, we're good. I'm not sure that's exactly the messaging that the party needs given their epic struggles with male voters, but I think this is illustrative, frankly, of the mentality of much of the party.
2: It's crazy. Imagine a Republican candidate saying that about male voters, saying, oh, we only need men to show up and vote. We don't need the women. People would understand that that's a really deranged thing to say. The fact that the Democrats are proceeding in this way as if men are some evil or some bad thing and they don't need them, they don't want them in their party, I think it's going to hurt them long term. I don't think that they understand that women like men. We don't want men to be discarded. We don't want men to be sidelined and silent. This idea is not one that's going to resonate with the great majority of people. It might with some fringe base that they have, but in the larger sense, it just isn't going to work. So I don't know. As a Republican, I guess I like that they're saying out loud what they really believe, but it's not good for us as a country.
1: Like, hey, half of the electorate, we don't want or need you. Yeah. That's quite a thing to say, but she said it standing there in front of her party's logo on the podium. So we'll see how that works out for them. There is this effort, though, among some Democrats to try to claw back support among men. And there was a big story about it in the New York Times. And it's funny, one of the Democratic groups that is devoted to trying to win back men is run by a woman who's saying that actually we have to convince these men not to have sentimental feelings or to glamorize various ideas that turn back the clock. So she's scolding men. It's like everything that's wrong, actually, with the whole approach in one quote in that New York Times story. They've also decided as a party to pursue certain male candidates that they, I guess, perceive as checking certain boxes and appealing to types of voters that they've lost in recent years. One of them is James Tallarico, who I think they view as like, oh, this is a good, pious Christian man. That should work in Texas. I'll have more to say about him coming up in the next hour, incidentally. And then sort of on the other end of the spectrum, to some extent, although they are very much both hardcore leftists, there's Graham Plattner in Maine. And I want to ask you about Plattner and this new line of attack from Susan Collins, who is the moderate Republican in the race. She's the incumbent running against Plattner, a avowed communist with the Nazi tattoo and all the lies about the Nazi tattoo and the comments about American soldiers, about women. We talked a bit about that earlier on. But Plattner came after Collins. Collins now defending herself with a returned salvo at Plattner on this front. What he's saying is he's some kind of victim. He's portraying himself as a victim of Susan Collins voting to send him off to war in Iraq. And Susan Collins, in response to that, is noting the actual timeline and the actual record of this man when it came to his military service. Here she is in cut six.
4: Well, first of all, he not only enlisted twice after the war was started, but he also went to work for a security company, a controversial one named Blackwater, after his term in the service was over. I respect anyone who steps forward to serve their country, but the fact is, that was Plattner's decision to serve. He was not drafted.
1: So, those are just factual statements from Susan Collins. And now Plattner is jumping on them saying that, and this is his new reframing of it, that she's attacking the troops and blaming the troops for signing up, which is not what she's doing, Carol. She is pointing out correctly that she voted for the war in Iraq in the early 2000s. And if you want to criticize her for that, fine, right? I mean, there were a lot of disagreements at the time. There was a strong majority that voted to go into that war, including, by the way, several subsequent Democratic nominees for president. Setting that aside, if you want to say it was bad judgment, she was wrong, that is fair game. But to make it seem like Susan Collins voted to ship off poor victim Graham Plattner to Iraq without his consent or something like that is just not reflective of the reality that the following year he went out of his way, signed up to serve, wanted to go to Iraq, was deployed to Iraq, re-enlisted to keep fighting over there, and then tried to re-enlist again, ended up back over there with Blackwater as a military contractor. These were affirmative choices that he made repeatedly. It was not done to him by Susan Collins.
2: That's right. And before he ran for office, he spoke and wrote about this kind of thing often. And he said, I chose this profession because I wanted to fight, and I'm not going to make excuses for it. He said, we got what we wished for, and I'd be lying if I said it wasn't something I enjoyed. I'm sorry. Did Susan Collins make him say that? Did Susan Collins make him write that? He wanted it. And so the fact that he's now running for office, and he has very little to attack her on, so he has to go back to the early 2000s and pretend he didn't want to go to Iraq when he re-enlisted specifically to go, and like you said, went back with Blackwater as well. It's just a joke that this is all he's got on Susan Collins. She's a very moderate, obviously, member of Congress, and she is very hard to defeat in Maine. She's very popular, and the fact that he doesn't have very much to go on is why he's going back to the Iraq war and pretending that she shipped him off to war to fight for a war that he didn't want to fight in, but he did.
1: Yeah, when she points out, and look, he may well win the race. Right now, he's ahead in the polling, although Collins trailed in all of the polls 6 years ago and ended up winning by 9 points. So we'll see. But he's trying to pretend like he was victimized by Susan Collins. And when she notes, well, no, I voted for the war, and then he signed up to go there. He asked to go there, asked to go back there, and then went back again with Blackwater, the controversial contractor. He responds by saying, quote, there's nothing more Orwellian than voting to send 18-year-olds to die in another forever war than blaming them for it. That is absolutely not what she's doing here. That's the way he's trying to portray it, because he doesn't want to talk about the fact that, I mean, you just quoted one of the things that he said. He wrote, I've been waiting for my war since I was about 8, and I sure as hell wasn't going to miss it because of school. Talking about the desire to go fight in a war and kill. He admitted this was what he was wanting to do. His parents wanted him to go to college. He's like, no, I want to go to Iraq and be in the war, which is why he signed up after the war had been authorized. The next year, in fact, and went back twice. He also wrote in 2012, years later, harm's way is why we joined up. If we wanted to avoid it, we would have gone to college, talking about his own experience. He also said that he had done, quote, research as to how I was going to get myself to war. The list goes on here, and I just find it sort of interesting that as this man tries to position himself as this left-wing sort of socialist commie populist, part of the story is hoping that this timeline is not known by voters. And this is a fight that I guess he's picked, Carol, because he feels like if Susan Collins fights back with basic truths, he can just profess this phony umbrage that he's being insulted and that she's demeaning the troops or something.
2: Right. And it also, of course, helps to remind people that he was in the military, that he is a more manly figure than Democrats usually put up. I think that's sort of the goal here, is to make sure that people know that this isn't a typical Democrat. This is a man who's been to war and all of that. I think that's why he's bringing it all up now. And it's to forge a personality and to make people understand that that's who he is. I find it to be a fake personality, and I think people will come up with that on their own, because what he's saying doesn't line up with the truth. I also think Democrats are in a really tough spot with him, because they don't have anybody else to turn to in Maine, and they've thrown in their lot with him, and he has some real, real issues. And the thing is that, you know, the things that we're talking about this week, every week is a new story with him. Last week it was, masturbating in portable toilets and really saying disgusting, explicit things, just really, really
1: prostitutes and other stuff like that.
2: Yeah, vulgar stuff. And so I think it's May right now, and my prediction is there's going to be a lot more on this guy.
1: Yep, I have heard similar things on various topics are still coming, and we talked earlier today about his attacks and demeaning of other members of the military. But again, this idea that Susan Collins just voted to ship off a bunch of 18-year-olds to die and that she's blaming him for that, I will quote again Graham Plattner in public on going to fight in Iraq, quote, we got what we wished for, and I'd be lying if I said it wasn't something I enjoyed. And she has the temerity to point this out, and somehow that's her fault. I think that voters in Maine, and we have a substantial audience in Maine, need to think about the truthfulness of this man, not just on this subject, but several others as well, and just his overall fitness for office, if that's something that people even care about anymore, frankly, on either side. Carol, stand by. When we come back, I do want to ask you about another race in another state, a very important state, a very disturbing candidate. We'll get to that coming up.
0: Always fresh, always fair. The Guy Benson Show.

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6: This is Fox on Justice. The nation's capital seeing a sharp decrease in crime over the past year after President Trump deployed the National Guard and as the country gets ready to celebrate its 250th birthday. Here are the numbers. A 52% drop in homicide, robbery down 23%, and a 56% decrease in motor vehicle theft. Officials say one area of concern, a spate of brawls in the city known as teen takeovers. Trump's U.S. attorney in D.C., Jeanine Pierce, said many teens need to be treated like adults.
7: The problem is that they don't believe that these young people need to be treated as criminals. They are committing adult crimes.
6: The decrease in crime follows a nationwide trend since President Trump returned to office. The murder rate is now the lowest since 1900. President Trump says the reduction in crime is largely thanks to his border policies. Lucas Tomlinson, Fox News.
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0: We have Carol Markowitz with us here on the Guy Benson Show. We were just talking about Graham Plattner in Maine. I want to turn to another candidate elsewhere in Pennsylvania, Carol. There's a guy named Chris Rabb, who is now the Democrats' nominee for a House race. This is a congressional race in the Philly area. And he's endorsed by the Squad and AOC and that whole crew. This is a man who posted publicly that the Hanukkah attack in Sydney, Australia, against Jews who were just celebrating one of their holy holidays by jihadists. This was an Islamist terrorist attack against them at Bondi Beach, a massacre. He had posted that that was a false flag, a crazy conspiracy theory that eventually he took down because it got some unwarranted and undesired attention, but that is something he shared. And then it has also come to light that this man has talked about and fantasized about putting CEOs to death, executing CEOs. And I think we have to point out this comes in the context of an executed CEO assassinated in the streets of New York City, and a lot of people on the dirtbag left celebrated that killing and have turned the alleged assassin into some sort of folk hero. But this same guy, the conspiracy theorist about the massacre of Jews in Australia, said that he wanted CEOs of corporations, whom he likened to, quote, gang leaders, to face the death penalty, talking about them getting fried. This is someone who is almost certain to become a member of Congress, Carol, and unfortunately it appears this is the sort of candidate that Democrats are increasingly churning out.
1: Yeah, and the thing is, and you know, you and I talk about media bias a lot, this just would not go down in the same way on the right. If we had candidates who were increasingly saying violent things, people like you and me would speak out against them.
0: And by the way, just to jump in and just to buttress your point, I'm sorry to interrupt, we actually have had the Republicans, a handful of really gross, pretty overtly racist candidates, maybe not violent or calling for violence and that sort of thing. So that's like a next level evil. But people who are really, really disgusting in some of their views, including a gubernatorial candidate in your state, and they have been roundly condemned by the party, and they have been crushed in primary elections. And I can think of a handful off the top of my head, whereas a lot of these types of candidates are either doing very well in primaries or outright winning them on the Democrat side.
1: Yeah, that's exactly it. Both sides are going to have their kooks, but how you treat those kooks is very different on both sides right now. I think Republicans are largely voting down the people that we consider really fringe and not aligned with our values, whereas Democrats are welcoming them into the tent and

0: not stopping it. They're afraid. They keep cowering to them. They think that if they, you know, throw Israel under the bus, for example, that the squad will stop and not primary them and not attack them. I don't think that's true. I think this is very unrelated to Israel, all the stuff that's happening on the Democratic side right now. I think they're heading into a super far left, really communist direction, and it's concerning to watch how quiet Democrats are being about the takeover.
1: Well, and if you look at the most recent polling, I saw it from Gallup just the other day, socialism, not democratic socialism, straight up socialism, is wildly popular among self-described Democrat-leaning voters. It is well above water. There are very few of them who have a negative view of socialism, and those trends are particularly pronounced among the young members of their party. So I think, to some extent, unless there's a major alteration of the path here, I think we're going to see an increasing radicalization of the Democrat Party as these rising generations take the reins. And so this is like an early beacon warning, and I'm not sure it's going to get better before it gets worse. I guess we'll see. Carol Markowitz, always appreciate your time here. Have a good weekend.
0: Thank you.
1: Final hour of the Guy Benson Show up next. I mentioned James Tallarico in Texas with Carol. I want to dig in on a few things that he has said. As soon as we come back, the final hour is straight ahead.
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10: It still remains unclear whether President Trump plans to sign off on a potential agreement with Iran. Earlier today, Trump indicated he would be making a decision after meeting with his cabinet in the White House Situation Room. Since then, Trump has made several posts on Truth Social, but none of them concern Iran. As Mitch McCann reports, Trump outlined several of his demands, including that Iran never have a nuclear weapon and that the Strait of Hormuz be open immediately with no tolls.
11: He added that a number of less important items had been agreed upon. The president signed off by saying he was meeting in the Situation Room to make a final determination.
10: Several reports indicate Trump may be debating whether or not an Iran agreement would include the release of Iranian funds frozen by the U.S. President Trump is ending his involvement with the Kennedy Center after a federal judge ruled he can't rename it or close it for renovations. Today, a federal judge ruled the center is to be named for President Kennedy, adding only Congress can change it. The judge also blocked the center from being closed for 2 years for renovations. In a post late today, Trump went after the Obama-appointed judge and said the renovations were needed for safety reasons. He also blasted the part of the ruling that gave him 14 days to have his name removed from the Kennedy Center's facade. President Trump's so-called anti-weaponization fund is being temporarily blocked by a federal judge. Michael Cowan.

0: Asner reports.
1: The $1.8 billion fund was announced by the Justice Department as part of the president's settlement with the IRS. It's meant to pay those who were allegedly victims of being targeted by the DOJ under former President Joe Biden. The judge's ruling prevents the DOJ from moving forward with any action with the fund as a lawsuit against it moves forward. A hearing has been set for June 12th for the judge to hear arguments if a longer pause should be issued.
0: Tropical downpours are targeting Florida and the Southeast with much-needed drought relief over the next few days. I'm Lisa Carton.
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0: Governor Kathy Hochul is highlighting new immigration policies, which she says are aimed at protecting New Yorkers against ICE. She outlined provisions in the law, which she says will rein in the activities of ICE agents, including a ban on mask wearing by law enforcement and restrictions on ICE agents' access to sensitive locations such as churches and schools.
5: We do not want this rampant abuse of power, flagrant abuse of power, to continue anymore in our streets and in our communities.
0: Hochul says the law is not about protecting immigrants with criminal records. Los Angeles mayoral candidate Spencer Pratt says he doesn't care about national politics and is only focused on making Los Angeles better.
6: I'm just not falling in for this tribal politics back and forth. It's a local election. I'm not running for president, so it doesn't matter my opinion on any presidents.
0: Pratt, one of the leading candidates for L.A. mayor, was interviewed by NBC's Tom Yamas on Thursday. Earlier this month, President Trump says he hopes Pratt does well as he tries to unseat Mayor Karen Bass. Trump did not officially endorse Pratt, who's a former reality TV star and Palisades fire survivor. He also said Governor Gavin Newsom's failures in managing state parks contributed to the deadly Palisades fire. Pratt is currently polling third behind Bass and City Councilwoman Nithya Raman ahead of Tuesday's primary election, but trails Bass by just 4 percentage points. The NBA Western Conference Finals are heading to a Game 7. The Spurs blew out the Thunder 118-91 in front of their home crowd. Victor Wembanyama led all scorers with 28 points as San Antonio never trailed in the entire game. Shai Gilgeous-Alexander struggled to 15 points for Oklahoma City, which will try to take care of business at home on Saturday. But as it turns out, the Knicks aren't fully healthy. Mitchell Robinson suffered a broken pinky on his right shooting hand Thursday night, and there's no timetable for his return. The winner of Game 7 will face the Knicks in the NBA Finals. I'm Lisa Carton.
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1: 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It is gorgeous here in the D.C. area. I might enjoy a cold long drink later tonight. Please drink responsibly, 21 plus only, thelongdrink.com. Well, as promised, I would like to explore a few more things that James Tallarico has said and apparently believes as he enters a general election for the U.S. Senate in Texas, a race with national importance, obviously. There are a few things to point out. One is just an amazing headline. You knew it was coming. I was wondering who was going to be first in the mainstream media to go with this angle. It's such a trope. It's beyond parody. It's like what they do always. This was Texas Monthly. Quote, Republicans have pounced on an old statement as they seek to make gender politics the focus of the Senate campaign. So here we have it again. Republicans pouncing, or as I like to call it, Republicans notice. The media always talks about Republicans seizing and pouncing and these types of verbs when it comes to something that the GOP or conservatives have noticed that their opponents have done or said and want to bring attention to those things because they are unpopular or crazy or might cause some political problems for those opponents. And so it's almost this accusatory thing. Well, they're pouncing. They're pouncing on this. And I actually wonder which one we're talking about here. Is it God is non-binary? Is that the one that's being pounced on? Is it the there are six biological sexes? Is that the pouncing? Is it the one where he said what he loves most in the world are trans children? That might be the pounced upon example here, maybe all of the above. I'm not sure gender politics is going to be the focus of a U.S. Senate campaign in Texas, but I do think it's kind of a shortcut for someone's radicalism in the minds of voters. And this is what we learned was very harmful, actually, to Kamala Harris in 2024 in the they-them ad. Kamala's for they-them, Trump's for you. That ad, according to both campaigns, polled and focus-grouped the best. Not because a bunch of people are out there freaking out about the trans issue, but because they looked at an ad that showed Kamala Harris wanting to spend taxpayer dollars on trans surgeries for prisoners and said, yep, that's way too out there, not for me, too extreme, no thank you. And so these are the problems that I think James Tallarico is going to face, especially in a place like Texas. And for Republicans to notice these things and draw attention to them and bring those things to voters as pieces of evidence, well, that's pouncing, according to Texas Monthly. Couple other things that I want to also touch on here. One is now a flashback to 2021, some sparring on Fox News Channel with a familiar voice who is now the Secretary of War. Back then was at Fox News, of course, Pete Hegseth. One guest that he had on and was having a spirited exchange with was James Tallarico, a state legislator from Texas. The subject was voter ID, something supported by 80% of Americans, I would imagine probably even more in Texas, supported by vast majorities across every single demographic, but not supported by James Tallarico. Cut three.
2: So voter ID is currently required in the state of Texas. I opposed having to
3: How about having to send your ballot in? Should you have to prove who you are? Because that's what Democrats are opposing.
2: Pete, I just said I oppose voter ID. Currently, it's a law in Texas, but I oppose that law because I think you don't need voter ID.
3: You don't think the most sacred obligation of our republic, you should have to prove who you are in order to vote?
1: Pete was flummoxed by that, and a smiling James Tallarico was like, dude, I just told you, I'm against voter ID. He is disappointed and chagrined that Texas has it. He's like, we've got it, it's already the law, but I wish we didn't. He's against voter ID, which, just for the record, puts him to the left of even Chuck Schumer. Chuck Schumer, the Senate minority leader from New York, who recently at least said that he's in favor of voter ID, and so are Democrats. They just don't like the Save America Act. That's the claim, at least now, by Chuck Schumer. This was James Tallarico to the left of Schumer, against voter ID, against 80% of the American public, and who knows what percentage of the people of Texas. If you go down the entire list of issues, I would submit that there's not a single one that I'm aware of on which James Tallarico is a moderate or mainstream figure, because his political identity has been forged as a hardcore leftist throughout his career. Now he just faces the difficulty, the political inconvenience of trying to win statewide, even against a deeply flawed opponent, in a place like Texas where this stuff is not going to fly. So he wants to try to deflect and distract from it. But I think the pouncing is likely to continue on issues like voter ID, on some of these gender things. Then we have the question about whether or not James Tallarico is a vegan. And I don't really care if he's a vegan. Apparently, he's not actually a vegan. And there's 1,000 fact checks now blooming that the Republicans are lying, that James Tallarico's a vegan. I saw CNN had a Chiron graphic that accused Trump of lying, that Tallarico is a vegan and also believes in six sexes, although he said out loud in a hearing that there are six biological sexes. So that's not a lie at all. He said it. And one could be forgiven for thinking that James Tallarico is in fact a vegan. We'll get to that. But here he is now saying, look at all these terrible things they're saying about me. This was in a speech just days ago. Cut five.
4: They're going to throw everything they've got at us. They've already called me a radical leftist. They've already called me a fake Christian. They've even called me a vegan. And those are fighting words in the state of Texas.
1: Okay. He is a radical leftist. Look at his voting record and what he says and what he believes. He's a radical leftist anywhere in the country, but especially in Texas. I'm not going to opine on whether or not he is a real or fake Christian. That's not my business. I will note that he has said in interviews that multiple religions point to the same truth. And some Christians are wondering how he would grapple with that and square that sentiment with Christ in the book of John, saying that Jesus is the way, the truth, and the life. No one comes to the Father except through me. Versus Tallarico's, all these different faiths point to the same truth. Maybe he can explain how those thoughts coexist. I'm not going to sit here and say he's a real or fake Christian. I think that is way above my pay grade, and I'm not interested in that. Although he does seem to be very self-righteous and judgmental of many other people's faiths, at least when it comes to Christianity, if they disagree with him on his politicized, I would say, interpretations of Scripture, which conveniently always seem to align with his own far-left views. And if you disagree, well, then that's a problem with you. So he's very, very preachy in that sense. And speaking of preachiness, it's the perfect roadmap back to this vegan question. It seems like Tallarico isn't actually a vegan, but you might have thought he was based on this announcement that he made through a mask in 2022 when he was pandering to his own left-wing base. Cut two.
2: We have, I think, heard more and more issues of animal welfare. I think not just because it's the right thing to do and the moral thing to do, but also it's, as all of you know, necessary to fight climate change. It is now existential that we try to reduce our meat consumption and that we try to respect animals in all aspects of society. And so I am proud to say that our campaign has officially become a non-meat campaign. So we are only buying vegan products from our local vegan businesses.
1: Amazing. Today he's saying, wow, these liars are even calling me a vegan. Those are fighting words in Texas. And they all clap and cheer, all those lying Republicans. Then here's the same guy in his mask in 2022 telling a smaller crowd of his hardcore left-wing base, it is the right and moral thing to do to go vegan. And it's also necessary to fight, quote, existential climate change. So I'm proud to say our campaign has officially become a non-meat campaign, and we are only buying vegan products from our local vegan businesses. Because it's the right and moral thing to do. We've got to fight climate change, and what about the animals? So it's vegan time on my campaign. Don't you like that, leftists? And they clap for him. Then he turns around. How dare these people suggest that I might be a vegan? Well, on the preachy subject that he was sermonizing about in 2022, does he no longer believe that it's right and moral to reduce meat consumption for the sake of the animals and to combat existential climate change? Or has that element of his ideology and theology, frankly, because that's the way he kind of frames this up, has that expired for political reasons? That might be an interesting question if anyone ever wants to ask him one. Now, when it comes to justifications of his abortion stance, which is about as hard left as it can get, he has decided to at least make the claim that his faith as a Christian does not only allow room for his abortion stance, but indeed endorses and validates his abortion extremism. And I really do have a serious problem with that. We will listen to and examine what he has to say about this. I would like to respond as soon as we come back on The Guy Benson Show.
0: A fresh perspective on the topics of the day. It's Guy Benson.

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7: The gum-chewing, rope-twirler, Oklahoma social commentator Will Rogers was a friend of presidents, heads of state, and politicians. He was often quoted in the Congressional Record, as he was in this recording from 1925.
8: And I received a wire this week from a congressman friend of mine who wants a copy of my plan to read in the Congressional Record. And I feel pretty good about that. That's the highest praise that a humorist can have, is to get your stuff into Congressional Record. You see, ordinarily, you got to work your way up as a humorist and first get into Congress. And then you work on up into the Senate. And then if your stuff is funny enough, it goes into the Congressional Record. But for an outsider to get in there as a humorist without having served his apprenticeship in either the House or the Senate, well, I'm not bragging, but by golly, I feel pretty big about it.
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9: Players who own a PlayStation 4 won't be able to enjoy the next Call of Duty game. Developer Activision confirming in a post on X, the next installment in the popular shooter franchise will not be developed for the previous generation console. This will be the first game in the franchise not supported by the PS4 since 2013's Call of Duty Ghosts. It comes as several developers, including Sony, have also begun winding down their support for the console. Roblox revealing a new program for creators. The online game creation platform describing the upcoming Roblox Reality as a hybrid architecture system designed to help develop photorealistic visuals. Roblox says the upscaler integrates their existing cloud system and game engine with AI-supported video world models, allowing for more enhanced graphics and detailed textures. An early version of Roblox Reality is set to be released later this year or in early 2027. Brian Holkren, Fox News.
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2: Back on the Guy Benson Show, that is the voice of James Tallarico. We're talking about his campaign in Texas for U.S. Senate. And this very, I think, bizarre sort of creepy, reductive way that he has referred to women on multiple occasions, neighbors with a uterus. Now, he's capable of saying the word women, but he doesn't want to get in trouble with the woke people, of which he is one, as saying, well, actually, men can also have a uterus and need abortions, because he gave a whole sermon about that at his church, actually, or mentioned it in a sermon about how important it was for the trans community to have access to, quote-unquote, abortion care. So only talking about women on the subject of abortion is a transgression of its own sort in that whole world. And so instead, this clunky and very strange women with a uterus, neighbors with a uterus formulation, that's what we got from James Tallarico on that subject. He has tried to shoehorn his abortion extremism into the teachings of Christianity. And based on my research, I cannot find a single limitation or restriction on abortion that he would support in any case. He is an unlimited abortion on demand fanaticist, which I would again say is out of step with the American people. Certainly in the state of Texas, he has, you know, 100% voting records with the abortion crowd, 0% scores from the pro-life crowd. He's not a moderate at all on this question, but he's also insistent that he is just following Christianity as he supports abortion on demand throughout all of pregnancy. And he has said two different things, which kind of live in contradiction, but he said them both. He has said that the Bible is silent on abortion, and also that actually the Bible teaches us that abortion is moral and good. And so I'm not sure how those are compatible. Either the Bible is silent on abortion or it endorses abortion. Notice the one position he doesn't take is that the Bible and God is against abortion. That's the one that he won't entertain. But let's take the first one first. Cut one. Listen here.
3: I trust Texas women to make decisions about their own bodies. I don't believe that's a place for government. That's a belief I hold not despite my faith, but because of my faith. Jesus never talks about abortion. The Bible is silent on abortion.
2: Is the Bible silent on abortion? Let me just read Psalm 139, verses 13 and 14. For you created my inmost being. You knit me together in my mother's womb. I praise you because I am fearfully and wonderfully made. Maybe he sees that as silent on abortion-related questions, with God knitting people, humans, together in mothers' wombs in a fearful and wonderful process. Perhaps he believes that thou shalt not kill, for example, does not apply to unborn babies. That's a debate we can have. But he is using his Christianity as an endorsement, actually, of unlimited abortion. And you might say, well, Guy, can't you make pro-life arguments that aren't rooted in the Bible? Why are you quoting scripture? I'm only doing that because he's the one bringing this in on his own terms. He's making a religious argument in favor, a Christian argument in his mind, in favor of abortion. This is the territory and the terrain he's chosen. So that can be disputed, I would say hotly, pointedly, on those grounds. You can also make a strong pro-life case in an ecumenical or even secular way. And I've done that many times before. And on that score, I want to play another soundbite. This is from 2024, Tallarico on abortion and his view. Cut four.
1: So most Americans, and I'm talking 90, 95%, do not believe that an embryo is a legal person. Now, the embryo is biologically alive. That is certainly true. But being alive and being a person are two different things. And that's an important distinction to make in these conversations. So the reason I think you have a lot of pro-choice people who push back against the idea that abortion is immoral is because they believe that it is not. That in these situations, when there is an unwanted pregnancy, it is moral for a woman to be able to control her own body, or any one of our neighbors with a uterus to be able to control their own body.
2: Notice he says woman, catches himself and goes back to neighbor with a uterus there. But he makes a distinction between biologically alive, a point that he concedes, versus personhood. And then he emphasizes an unwanted pregnancy. And is there a moral difference, I would ask, in the personhood of an unborn child between a wanted unborn child and an unwanted one? Does the wantedness of that person determine their personhood? And at what point does a biologically alive human being cross over into a person worthy of legal protection? You might say at the point of viability. You might say at the point of conception. He says at the point of birth, well after a child could survive outside the womb on his or her own, well after he or she could feel pain in the womb as science gets better and better. He takes the maximalist position on supporting unlimited abortion and apparently believes that personhood starts exactly when he thinks it should, after a baby is born, which is a very, very extreme position. He's welcome to have it. He can try to defend it. But to do so in the context of Christianity and say that's actually what the Bible teaches because God gave Mary a choice and she consented, I'm for consent, that is a separate question from the personhood, the humanity of a human being, and when that humanity should be protected under law. And the pretzels into which he twists himself to take his hardcore stance and not just defend it, but say it's got the rubber stamp approval of God and the Bible, that is a bridge way too far for me. More of the Guy Benson Show coming up.

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5: My name is Erica. My son, Kaysen, is a patient at Shriners Children. My oldest called me and said, Kaysen got burnt. I said, how bad is it? He wouldn't answer me. Before we could see Kaysen, the trauma doctor came in and said, he needs to go to Shriners.
6: To survive a burn injury and to return to life unafraid and full of joy and be who you're supposed to be is what we strive to deliver to our patients. 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He's riding his dirt bike, doing all of the things that you would want him to do. I can't think of another system that has the impact on pediatric patients that Shriners Children's does.
7: I wouldn't do anything else.
8: We're just so thankful that Kaysen is still here, because things can change in the blink of an eye.
5: Go online right now to loveshriners.org.

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1: At the top of today's show, we welcome back to the program our friend and colleague Shannon Bream, chief legal correspondent and anchor of Fox News Sunday here at the network. Check your local listings. She's also got the podcast Living the Bream. She's a best-selling author multiple times over. We love Shannon, and we are honored to have her back. If you missed our conversation, here's part of it. I want to start with a report earlier today on President Trump and Iran, and he offered this himself, as a matter of fact, cutting through some of the journalists' interpretations. He posted on Truth Social, appearing to be ready to approve this initial, at least interim deal with the Iranian regime. He said, now I'm quoting, "Iran must agree that they will never have a nuclear weapon or bomb. The Hormuz Strait must be immediately open, no tolls for unrestricted shipping traffic in both directions." He adds a few details there. Now, to me, as an aside, the regime agreeing or pledging to not have a nuclear weapon means absolutely nothing because their word, of course, cannot be trusted. But he was talking about Trump, that if American service members are going to start returning home and returning to their families, that could be coming rather soon. Then he adds potentially a very important element to this. Quote, "The enriched material, sometimes referred to as nuclear dust, buried deep underground with virtually collapsed mountains caused by our powerful B-2 bomber attack 11 months ago, sitting on top of it, will be unearthed by the United States in close coordination and conjunction with the Islamic Republic of Iran, plus the IAEA, and destroyed. No money will be exchanged until further notice. Other items of far less importance have been agreed to." So, that's a lot of information. If the deal, in my mind, the initial deal, actually includes the extraction and destruction of all of Iran's nuclear-enriched uranium, that would be, in my mind, a very big concession. Can it be trusted? What would come next? Those are not minor details. I'm very much in a wait-and-see mode on this. But that's a signal, at least from President Trump earlier today. What do you make of it?
2: Yeah, and I think that you hit on what's so incredibly important is how do we verify this? Because they've made all kinds of promises over the years. Well, they still chant death to Israel and death to America. At the same time, they're negotiating these side deals and saying, oh, we promise we'll never use this for a weapon. And the problem with JCPOA, for a lot of people, that old Iran nuclear deal was, where was the inspection and enforcement to it? People would say, oh, it was very hardy. Well, there was a delay tactic that they could get up to 24 days, not hours, to delay inspectors from coming on site. There were even provisions that allowed Iran to do its own collection of its soil samples to send in. So the T's of this thing have to be very different. The president has said this is going to be the exact opposite of the JCPOA, but I think being able to get to these materials, if that actually happens, we're on site, we're collecting, we're overseeing the destruction of them, and that we have continued access into these facilities, these sites, show up unannounced, whatever the deal is going to be, it's going to have to be something different to JCPOA, because we know they were advancing in ways that they were not representing publicly. In fact, that they were contesting otherwise while that deal was in place. And even about their missiles, remember, they had said prior to this latest conflict, we won't even negotiate with you over the missiles. Well, now they find out, we find out they can reach to European capitals. So I think it's good to have very healthy skepticism about anything they want to represent if there aren't teeth for inspection and enforcement.
1: Totally. And even if there is that mechanism for enforcement, and even if it is a full, true, genuine green light to go in, get the nuclear dust and destroy it, that would be huge, right? That'd be a big, big win on top of everything else that we've already achieved in Epic Fury. But it would not be the end of this, because there'd be, I think, allegedly, or at least reportedly, another 60 days to iron out other things like, okay, now what about their enrichment facilities moving forward? What about their missile production and stockpiles moving forward? Those are not minor, like, picayune details. Those are quite significant. That full interview with Shannon Bream available online at GuyBensonShow.com. 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When we come back, the home stretch, the soda wars are real, and they're different than they used to be. I'm highly invested in this one. We'll explain coming up.
0: In the swamp, not of the swamp. Guy Benson.

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7: I'm Gianna Gelosi with your Fox True Crime Minute. New court filings in an Iowa murder case offer a glimpse of the prosecution's evidence in a fatal shooting that shook the real estate industry 15 years ago. 53-year-old Kristen Ramsey was arrested last month for first-degree murder in the April 2011 death of Ashley Auckland. Auckland was working an open house at a model townhouse when she was shot in the face and the chest at close range. Court documents say a woman who was in the neighboring townhome said she heard two loud noises a few seconds apart, then saw Ramsey by the model home's front door before she was seen by her car talking on her phone. The filings show that call was to an employee of the company that owned the development. At the time, Ramsey was a sales manager. After Ramsey drove off erratically, the witness went to the home and found Auckland unresponsive. Two search warrants were executed at Ramsey's home, including one carried out less than a month after the shooting. In both cases, the document says authorities found guns, illegal substances, and posters threatening violence. There's more on this story at foxnews.com or subscribe to the Fox True Crime Podcast. I'm Gianna Gelosi with your Fox True Crime Minute.
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2: 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Almost to the weekend here together. And if you listen to this show on a regular basis, and if you do, thank you, you are probably aware that I am a fan, a big one, of a certain soda product, a soft drink. One very specific product. So much so that I do not drink any other soft drinks. A very occasional ginger ale. I'm not counting like Perrier or San Pellegrino or seltzer water type things. I'm talking about like brand sodas. I only drink Coke Zero. That's it. I'm a big Coke Zero fan. I have one can a day, sometimes two. If I'm really going crazy, three. But typically one or two. An ice cold can of Coke Zero is the perfect soda. I used to drink Coke Heavy, Coca-Cola Classic, with all that sugar and all those calories. And Coke Zero was still relatively new on the market. They made a huge advertising push years ago, and I made a New Year's resolution to go off of Coca-Cola Classic and to try Coke Zero for a full month and see if my taste buds adapted. And that was my goal as a New Year's resolution. I want to say in like 2009, 2010, something like that, years and years ago. And I have not had a single Coke since. I made the switch, I made the transition, and it was over because I liked Coke Zero. Even when they changed their formula, I was very worried about that. I was actually protesting it on social media. Hey, hey, ho, ho. Hands off our Coke Zero, all of that. And then it was actually better. The new formula was better. So I was like, all right, I rescind my protests. Never mind. So I'm like shameless about it. If you're listening right now in Coca-Cola universe, we would love to have your sponsorship. I know I'm doing this absolutely for free right now, but I'm a very loyal customer of Coke Zero. And I will often ask when I'm out at a restaurant or whatever, do you have Coke Zero? And sometimes the answer will come back, is Diet Coke okay? And you might as well ask me, would you like me to punch you in the face? No, it's not okay. And don't even get me started on Pepsi products. Like, oh, can I have a Diet Pepsi? Excuse me. Who do you think I am? And I have no problem with Pepsi people. To each their own. I am not among the Pepsi loyalists or the Diet Coke people. Just not happening. By the way, as an aside, I have been deeply disturbed to discover that both major airports in the D.C. area, I travel a lot, I'm in these airports a lot, both have become Pepsi-only facilities where you can go and buy a soda, it's Pepsi-only. Both of these airports, it's like a living nightmare. Where can I write a strongly worded letter? Something needs to change. Get me Trump on the phone. Anyway. I know Trump's a Diet Coke guy himself. He's got the button, right, on his desk? The Diet Coke delivery button? That's fine. It's just not for me. In any case, I raise this because the Wall Street Journal had a piece out recently entitled The Ice Cold Civil War Between Diet Coke and Coke Zero Drinkers. We were once a nation of Coke versus Pepsi. The stakes of the game have changed. And here's part of the story. The diet soda sweeping the nation, by the way, I don't personally think of Coke Zero as a diet soda. That's not how I identify it in my own mind, but fine. Quoting, after several paragraphs talking about Diet Coke supremacy, all of this soft drink soft power belies an uneasy truth for Diet Coke fanatics. The diet soda sweeping the nation, and by the way, I don't really envisage Coke Zero as a diet soda in my own mind. That's not how I identify it, for what it's worth. In any case, fine. The diet soda sweeping the nation is actually the beverage's own sibling, Coke Zero Sugar, part of a zero sugar soda boom that accounted for 52% of growth in soft drink sales last year, according to the market research firm Circana. sales of Diet Coke, by comparison, have been, well, pretty flat since the soda peaked in popularity in 2006. As Coke Zero gets bigger and threatens to dethrone Diet Coke, or DC, as the most important diet soda property in the Coca-Cola extended universe, the feud between Diet Coke fans and Coke Zero drinkers is getting pretty fizzy. And then the journal quotes these terrible sociopaths who prefer Diet Coke, a woman named Heather, who says Coke Zero is garbage. It doesn't have the refined, refreshing taste with a subtle buzz that I get after cracking open a chilled can of Diet Coke. I don't know what she's smoking. I know what she's drinking, but she's got to be smoking something on top of that to have that hot take. They even quote an Episcopal priest who's a Diet Coke acolyte, who said, quote, "I would say that no one is beyond the reach of God's grace and mercy, but also I just don't understand it. Speaking of people like me, Coke Zero supremacists." And they do also go on to quote some people who were correct on this, like a guy named Ron. "Diet Coke, yeah, it tastes terrible. That artificial sweetener and very distinct flavor profile, just not something I've ever liked." That's correct. There's a gross, phony, synthetic aftertaste, and it also seems a lot flatter as a soda to me. There's just all these combinations of things of Diet Coke. It's just an absolute hard no for me, dog. I was served Diet Coke under false pretenses, in fact, just last week. I asked for a Coke Zero. "Do you have Coke Zero?" I got a hesitation and a yes. They went to the soda fountain gun. That was concerning. Handed me the beverage, took one sip. Nope. "That, sir, is not Coke Zero. That is something else." And I just straight up abandoned it right on the bar, just left it there, the entire disgusting glass of it. No thank you. So I'm just very glad that someone in the news media had the courage to cover this battle. And it is a real significant war, especially given what they're doing, as I mentioned, to the airports around me. We just can't have this. Although, if they were like, "Oh, no, don't worry, we do have Coke products, but it's only Coca-Cola Classic and Diet Coke," you might as well say Pepsi only, as far as I'm concerned. Unacceptable. And here at the Guy Benson Show, we have a variety of opinions. And ladies and gentlemen, I am disturbed, confounded, bewildered, happy to report that I have an unlikely ally on this one. Cookie, join me.
1: Oh, hello.
2: Cookie, let's talk about this.
1: Let's.
2: Did I turn you on to Coke Zero?
1: 1,000%. Mm-hmm. This was all you. So not only do I agree with you, I love Coke Zero. I've switched because of you. I mean, I used to enjoy...
2: By the way, you hear this, Coca-Cola company? In your marketing department, if you want to sponsor us or me personally, listen to how influential I am with Cookie. She never listens to me on anything except for this.
1: Nothing.
2: We're making the sale here. We're landing the plane, which would be United Airlines, by the way, which also does have Coke Zero.
1: And you got me. I only fly United.
2: But okay, so what about Coke Zero is it, Christine, that has made you a loyalist?
1: I don't know, to be perfectly honest, because I too made many mistakes when you and I first started working together. You know, I would go get the Coke, Diet Coke, and
2: you handed me Diet Coke several times, and I politely rebuffed these advances.
1: Politely?
2: I mean, I didn't like shake it up and then spray it at you.
1: No, you did not.
2: Which I could have done.
1: But there was definitely a look of disgust. Would you say?
2: Yeah, or disdain. Oh, did I stutter? Did he hear did a diet from me? Because I did not. I did not say that.
1: And
2: but you learned, and then you adopted this same preference.
1: Yes. I don't know why, but...
2: The preference is like, it's that's... You can say it's a preference. You could say it's an orientation, perhaps. It's certainly a way of life. It is certainly a way of life. Go on.
1: I do enjoy it, and I can't even drink a regular Coca-Cola. I will now... definitely go for the Coke Zero if I'm having soda. I think that maybe I started to wonder why it was so good because, you know, when you and I travel together, I always make sure to go find the Coke Zeros. I mean, even in Vienna, I was running around the
2: street. By the way, you almost nailed it. The plural, the correct pedantic plural of Coke Zero is Coke Zero, as a matter of fact.
1: Oh, it's not Coke Zeros?
2: Right, it's Coke Zero. It's like Attorneys General.
1: Oh.
2: But I will accept Coke Zeros as long as I have
1: so
2: Coke
1: nice.
2: Zero, right?
1: You're being so
2: because
1: nice to me today.
2: I am, because this is, and I will give you this, when we are traveling far afield, you will seek out and you will procure Coke Zero for me because it is a totally irreplaceable, essential part of my lifestyle and, frankly, my well-being. And I don't want to hear from all you health freaks about how soda is bad for you. I don't care and I don't want to hear it. I don't understand and I won't respond to it.
1: Take that, audience.
2: Well, it brings us to the sainted Dylan.
3: Sainted?
2: The sainted like Dylan that. Who can do no wrong on this show, according to some. And yet, Dylan, what would you like to tell us about this issue?
3: I have the same reaction to Coke Zero that you have to Diet Coke. So
2: that is disgusting.
3: I
2: and
3: love
2: evil,
3: Diet
2: and
3: Coke.
2: Like we should have had some like evil, ominous sounding like organ music playing underneath that sentence.
3: Well,
2: that is how upsetting it is.
3: Okay. Well, you know what? Clearly, I'm outnumbered here between you two and I. So, audience, if you would like to weigh in, gbs@fox.com. That's our
2: right.
3: email plug. Reach out and let us know what you think about this. But
2: we're going to get some Dr. Pepper people in there. We're going to get
3: sure
2: some Pepsi.
3: I'm sure we will.
2: Oh, it is
3: I'm sure we will.
1: No one drinks Dr. Pepper.
2: Oh, yes, they do. Especially down south.
3: Yeah.
1: Really? I've never seen somebody drink a Dr. Pepper.
3: Or what do you know about cheer wine? Have you ever had a cheer wine?
1: Like, why? Is there alcohol in it?
2: She heard wine. No. She's like, go on.
1: Yeah, tell me more.
3: It is a

0: at some point, but I think I'm going to stick with my preference, and in case you hadn't picked up on what that is, it's Coke Zero. Before we go, Joel, maybe you can weigh in here. What is your favorite soda?
1: So I hate to be one of those kinds of people, Guy, but I stopped drinking soda well over a decade ago.
0: Oh, look, we're out of time.
2: Oh!
0: It's the weekend. I will give you one guess what I'm going to go drink right now. Plot twist, it's a long drink. Have a great weekend. Back here on Monday on the Guy Benson Show. We'll talk soon. We should have had some, like, evil, ominous-sounding, like, organ music playing underneath that sentence.
3: I have the same reaction to Coke Zero that you have to Diet Coke.
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11: It still remains unclear whether President Trump plans to sign off on a potential agreement with Iran. Earlier today, Trump indicated that he would be making a decision after meeting with his cabinet in the White House Situation Room. Since then, Trump has made several posts on Truth Social, but none of them concern Iran. Richard Engel reports there's uncertainty surrounding a potential deal extending the ceasefire.
12: A senior Arab official directly involved in the talks tells NBC News negotiators agreed to the outline of a deal 4 days ago, but have been awaiting final approval from Iran's top leaders and President Trump.
11: Prior to the meeting, Trump posted, Iran must agree they will never have a nuclear weapon and the Strait of Hormuz must be open immediately with no tolls. President Trump is ending his involvement with the Kennedy Center after a federal judge ruled he can't rename it or close it for renovations. On Friday, the federal judge ruled the center is to be named for President Kennedy, adding only Congress can change it. The judge also blocked the center from being closed for 2 years for renovations. In a post late today, Trump went after the Obama-appointed judge and said the renovations were needed for safety reasons. He also blasted the part of the ruling that gave him 14 days to have his name removed from the Kennedy Center's facade. Democrats want Acting Attorney General Todd Blanche to testify about the Epstein files after they heard from former Attorney General Pam Bondi today. Bondi's closed-door hearing with the House Oversight Committee was focused on her handling of the investigation into Epstein and his accomplice, Ghislaine Maxwell. Arizona Democratic Representative Yasemin Ansari called today's hearing a charade.
13: This entire Epstein investigation led by Chairman Comer has been absurd.
11: Democrats say Bondi pointed the finger at then-Deputy AG Blanche when asked about errors with the release of the Epstein files, including the redactions that did not protect survivors. And new music from Ariana Grande and Kim Petras is streaming on New Music Friday. I'm Lee.

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7: It still remains unclear whether President Trump plans to sign off on a potential agreement with Iran. Earlier today, Trump indicated that he would be making a decision after meeting with his cabinet in the White House Situation Room. Since then, Trump has made several posts on Truth Social, but none of them concern Iran. Mitch McCann reports the president laid out his demands in a Truth Social post today.
8: Mr. Trump wrote that Iran must agree it will never have a nuclear weapon, the Strait of Hormuz must reopen immediately, and that all mines must be removed from the water. He went on to say that the U.S. would unearth enriched nuclear material and then destroy it, and that no money would be exchanged.
7: Trump may be debating whether or not an Iran agreement would include the release of Iranian funds frozen by the U.S. President Trump is ending his involvement with the Kennedy Center after a federal judge ruled he cannot rename it or close it for renovations. On Friday, the federal judge ruled the center is to be named for President Kennedy, adding only Congress can change it. The judge also blocked the center from being closed for 2 years for renovations. He also blasted the part of the ruling that gave him 14 days to have his name removed from the Kennedy Center's facade. In New Jersey, a deal in Newark to help prevent some of the violent arrests of protesters alarmed over conditions inside the Delaney Hall ICE Detention Center. More from Andrew Whitman.
9: Federal agents will withdraw from the Delaney Center parking lot, and New Jersey State Police will take over outside the detention center. On Friday, feds charged into a crowd, used an irritant spray, and hit one protester with a baton. Three people were arrested and taken inside. Homeland Security Secretary Mark Wayne Mullen called the deal a win for his agency because he said Governor Mike Sherrill had refused to let state police work with ICE. Protests started last weekend amid complaints about conditions inside and word of a hunger strike.
7: And new music from Ariana Grande and Kim Petras is streaming on New Music Friday. I'm Lisa Carton.
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7: Vice President J.D. Vance is telling Air Force Academy grads that artificial intelligence should never decide matters of life

0: and death in war.
1: If the warfare of the future is to live up to the moral values of our ancestors, decisions over life and death must be made by humans and not machines.
0: Vance delivered the Academy's 68th commencement address Thursday in Colorado Springs, calling on more than 900 newly commissioned officers to prepare for a rapidly changing battlefield. ABC is accusing the FCC of unconstitutional retaliation. Michael Kastner reports.
2: Rubs season finale tonight on ABC.
3: The broadcasting network made the claim Thursday when it filed to renew its local TV licenses and said it was filing under protest in response to an unlawful and unconstitutional order. In April, the FCC ordered ABC to submit renewal applications for its broadcasting licenses years before they were due. The network said it was submitting the files under duress and accused the FCC of using unconstitutional retaliation to threaten free speech. FCC Chairman Brendan Carr says the license challenge is part of a probe into parent company Disney's diversity initiatives. I'm Michael Kastner.
0: Meet the W-I-N-N-E-R of the 2026 Scripps National Spelling Bee. He's a 14-year-old from California. Here's Mark Mayfield.
4: I'm both relieved and just extremely happy that all my hard work paid off.
5: Shringi Parikh correctly spelled a record 32 words during a lightning round to win the Scripps National Spelling Bee in Washington, D.C. The 14-year-old is taking home over $52,000, a trophy, and a bunch of other prizes. I'm Mark Mayfield.
0: As for the winning word, it's cashaw, C-A-S-H-A-W. That's a type of plant, with Parikh setting a new spell-off record. I'm Lisa Carton.
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4: Still no definitive decision concerning Iran from the White House this weekend. It still remains unclear whether President Trump plans to sign off on a potential agreement with Iran. Earlier Friday, Trump indicated that he would be making a decision after meeting with his cabinet in the White House Situation Room. Since then, Trump has made several posts on Truth Social, but none of them concerns Iran. Prior to the meeting, Trump posted Iran must agree they will never have a nuclear weapon, and the Strait of Hormuz must be open immediately with no tolls. Several reports indicate Trump may be debating whether an Iran agreement would include the release of Iranian funds frozen by the U.S. New Jersey State Police is setting up perimeter zones for protesters outside the Delaney Hall Federal Detention Center, where ICE agents have clashed with protesters all week. Levon Putney has more.
5: State police say the perimeters they set up outside Delaney Hall will not cram protesters into small spaces, but it'll give them plenty of room to support detainees while keeping everyone safe.
6: I will not give ICE the pretext to expand operations in our state.
5: So Governor Mikey Sherrill says ICE agents can go back inside the detention center, where she says ICE first denied detainees started protesting conditions by not eating.
7: They don't want you to see what's happening. It's the food is terrible, the conditions are no good, and there is a hunger strike.
5: Brooklyn Borough President Antonio Reynoso coming out to show support, saying some of his residents are being held in the Laney Hall. I'm Levon Putney.
4: And President Trump is ending his involvement with the Kennedy Center after a federal judge ruled he can't rename it or close it for renovations. On Friday, the federal judge ruled the, quote, center is to be named for President Kennedy, adding only Congress can change it. The judge also blocked the center from being closed for 2 years for renovations. In a post late Friday, Trump went after the Obama-appointed judge and said the renovations were needed for safety reasons. I'm Jim Forbes.
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4: Louisiana's new GOP-favored congressional map is heading to the governor's desk. The state legislature passed the redraw map, meant to benefit Republican seats in the U.S. House. The path was cleared for the new map after the Supreme Court voided Louisiana's map in a ruling that was centered around how much race can be considered when lawmakers redraw districts. The new map eliminates one of the state's black majority congressional districts. Preparations to clean up the paper mill in Longview, Washington, where a chemical tank imploded, are underway. Lisa Carton has this story.
11: The Environmental Protection Agency's Brooke Stanfield says they're working with the Washington Department of Ecology and the plant's owner, Nippon Dynawave, to

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2: The White House is still not releasing any new decisions with Iran. There's still no word on whether President Trump plans to sign off on a potential agreement with Iran. Earlier Friday, Trump indicated that he would be making a decision after a meeting with his cabinet in the White House Situation Room. Since then, Trump has made several posts on Truth Social, but none of them concerns Iran. Prior to the meeting, Trump posted, "Iran must agree that they will never have a nuclear weapon, and the Strait of Hormuz must open immediately with no tolls." Many reports indicate Trump may be debating whether or not an Iran agreement would include the release of Iranian funds frozen by the U.S. New York State is asking the feds for a disaster declaration for upstate growers who sustained significant crop loss from April's frost. Liz Warner has the story.
3: Governor Hochul is requesting the designation for counties in the Hudson Valley, Capital Region, Central New York, Southern Tier, and Western New York regions. She notes following an early bloom due to warmer than normal temperatures, frost conditions in April significantly impacted many fruit operations, including apple, stone fruit, grape, and strawberry growers. To date, producers in these regions are reporting estimated losses of more than $30 million and could be eligible for loans and assistance if a designation is approved.
2: And Democrats want Acting Attorney General Todd Blanche to testify about the Epstein files after they heard from former Attorney General Pam Bondi on Friday. Bondi's closed-door hearing with the House Oversight Committee was focused on her handling of the investigation into Epstein and his accomplice, Ghislaine Maxwell. Democrats say Bondi pointed the finger at then-Deputy AG Blanche when asked about errors with the release of the Epstein files, including the redactions that did not protect survivors. I'm Jim Forbes.
4: They don't want to hire you because your paper might say Oklahoma School for the Blind.
5: I was just completely homebound because I was always too afraid to go outside. I want to be a productive member of society, and that's what DRS has given me.
4: They offer you opportunities to, like, getting a job, helping you learn how to advocate for yourself, find the best way to try living your life in the fullest way possible.
5: Oklahoma and DRS has been the biggest blessing in my life.
4: See me.
5: Not my disability.
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2: Tropical downpours are targeting Florida and the Southeast with much-needed drought relief over the next few days. The active weather pattern is expected to trigger heavy rainfall and thunderstorms, and it comes as many municipalities remain 5 to 14 inches below their average rainfall since last August. The system is expected to intensify on Saturday as an upper-level low-pressure system develops near the Southeast. However, moving into early June, the system will slowly shift as high pressure builds from the north, but additional rounds of heavy rain are expected to develop due to deep tropical moisture stalled across the Gulf. President Trump is ending his involvement with the Kennedy Center in Washington, D.C. after a federal judge ruled he can't rename it or close it for renovations. Lisa Carton has the story.
9: On Friday, the federal judge ruled the center is to be named for President Kennedy, adding only Congress can change it. The judge also blocked the center from being closed for 2 years for renovations. On Friday, the federal judge ruled the center is to be named for President Kennedy, adding only Congress can change it. The judge also blocked the center from being closed for 2 years for renovations. In a post late today, Trump went after the Obama-appointed judge and said the renovations were needed for safety reasons.

0: digital and outdoor.
1: The world awaits the next move by the White House concerning Iran, as there's still no word on whether President Trump plans to sign off on a potential agreement with Iran. Earlier Friday, Trump indicated that he would be making a decision after meeting with his cabinet in the White House Situation Room. Since then, Trump has made several posts on Truth Social, but none of them concerns Iran. Prior to the meeting, Trump posted Iran must agree that they will never have a nuclear weapon and that the Strait of Hormuz must be open immediately with no tolls. The new GOP-favored congressional map in Louisiana is heading to the governor's desk. The state legislator passed the redrawn map on Friday, meant to help Republican seats in the U.S. House. The path was cleared for the new map after the Supreme Court voided Louisiana's map in a ruling that was centered around how much race can be considered when lawmakers redraw districts. Preparations to clean up the paper mill in Longview, Washington, where a chemical tank imploded, are now underway. Lisa Carton has more.
2: The Environmental Protection Agency's Brooke Stanfield says they're working with the Washington Department of Ecology and the plant's owner, Nippon Dynawave, to remove the corrosive chemicals that were spilled from the tank.
3: Cleanup work has already begun on the site here, getting ready for the completion of the recovery effort.
2: The plant has a system to process the chemicals, and that's being used as vacuum trucks collect the material. The full cleanup won't start until the last two victims are recovered and the investigation is complete. I'm Lisa Carton.
1: And three mountain climbers stranded on Alaska's Mount McKinley have died. That's according to the Latvian Mountaineering Association, which reports a fourth climber was rescued and is now in critical condition. The climbers were part of a seven-person crew making their way to the summit. They were more than 18,000 feet up the over 20,000-foot tall mountain when they fell on the upper slopes. I'm Jim Forbes.
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9: Only you can prevent wildfires.
1: President Trump is ending his involvement with the Kennedy Center after a federal judge ruled he can't rename it or close it for renovations. On Friday, the federal judge ruled, quote, the center is to be named for President Kennedy, adding, only Congress can change it. The judge also blocked the center from being closed for 2 years for renovations. In a post late Friday, Trump went after the Obama-appointed judge and said the renovations were needed for safety reasons. He also blasted the part of the ruling that gave him 14 days to have his name removed from the Kennedy Center's facade. Trump closed by saying he's turning over all responsibility of the center to Congress. Colorado State Representative Tammy Story still wants a measure that strengthens requirements for social media companies to comply with warrants, even if Governor Jared Polis vetoed it. Rob Dawson has this story.
10: Story was the sponsor of the latest attempt to make sure the school shooting, like at Evergreen High School, doesn't happen again. The measure would have set a 24-hour timeline for social media companies to respond to search warrants.
11: There would have been an opportunity then for law enforcement to have identified the user before the incident happened.
10: She's not stopping.
11: We can bring this bill back next year and get it passed under a new governor.
10: A big reason Governor Polis vetoed the bill was over concerns it would violate the First and Fourth Amendments. I'm Rob Dawson.
1: And tropical downpours are targeting Florida and the Southeast with much-needed drought relief over the next few days. The active weather pattern is expected to trigger heavy rainfall and thunderstorms, and it comes as many municipalities remain 5 to 14 inches below their average rainfall since last August. The system is expected to intensify on Saturday as an upper-level low-pressure system developing near the south.

0: victim has been recovered from the scene of a chemical tank implosion at a paper mill in Longview, Washington. Emergency crews used vacuum trucks Friday to pump water and chemicals from rooms inside of the Nippon Dynawave building so firefighters could get inside. Two people remain missing and are presumed dead after the huge chemical tank imploded on Tuesday. New Jersey State Police officers are setting up perimeter zones for protesters outside the Delaney Hall Federal Detention Center, where ICE agents have clashed with protesters all week. Levon Putney has more.
1: State police say the perimeters they set up outside Delaney Hall will not cram protesters into small spaces, but it'll give them plenty of room to support detainees while keeping everyone safe.
2: I will not give ICE the pretext to expand operations in our state.
1: So Governor Mikey Sherrill says ICE agents can go back inside the detention center, where she says ICE first denied detainees started protesting conditions by not eating.
3: They don't want you to see what's happening. It's the food is terrible, the conditions are no good, and there is a hunger strike.
1: Brooklyn Borough President Antonio Reynoso coming out to show support, saying some of his residents are being held in Delaney Hall.
0: And five people are dead and nearly three dozen are hurt after a bus crashed on a Virginia highway. State police say a bus from New York was traveling southbound on I-95 in Stafford County early Friday when it failed to slow down for traffic that was backing up in a work zone. I'm Jim Forbes.
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0: A federal immigration agent is facing multiple charges after state law enforcement officers arrested him in Texas in connection to a non-fatal shooting in Minneapolis earlier this year. According to the Hennepin County Attorney's Office, Christian Castro was arrested after authorities issued a warrant for him last week. Minnesota prosecutors allege the ICE agent was attempting to arrest a suspect after a car chase, and the suspect fled to his home where Castro fired into his front door, shooting his roommate. Castro told investigators he had opened fire on the men after they hit him with a shovel, but officials later said Minneapolis police footage revealed what was described as a different set of circumstances. A 31-year-old ocean rower is attempting to become the first American woman to row solo from California to Hawaii. Sharon Reardon has this story.
9: Casey Fendler left from Monterey, California on May 21st. She's documenting the more than 2,400-mile journey to Oahu on social media. If successful, she would become only the third woman to complete the crossing unassisted. KCRA3 says Fendler, who's been a professional raft guide since she was 18, previously made the trip in 2024 as skipper of a four-women team, completing the crossing in just over 40 days. The trip's also raising money for the Whale Foundation, an organization that supports the Grand Canyon River guiding community. I'm Sharon Reardon.
0: And A24's Back Rooms is off to a scary good start at the box office this weekend. The horror film, based off the YouTube series of the same name, made $10.4 million from Thursday previews. It's expected to now make more than its original first weekend projection of $40 to $50 million. Meanwhile, The Mandalorian and Grogu is set to make nearly $40 million in its sophomore outing. Well, the surprise horror hit Obsession is aiming for $15 to $20 million in its third weekend. I'm Jim Forbes.
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0: On Friday, former Attorney General Pam Bondi wrapped up her testimony related to the Justice Department's investigation into and the release of the Epstein files and into his accomplice Ghislaine Maxwell. It was a closed-door hearing before the House Oversight Committee. Bondi acknowledged there were redaction errors in the release of the files, but some members of the committee were not satisfied with the testimony, calling the hearing a charade.
4: This entire Epstein investigation led by Chairman Comer has been absurd.
0: That's Democratic representative from Arizona, Yasemin Ansari, who says Pam Bondi was supposed to speak under oath.
4: Instead, she is deflecting, she is refusing to answer questions, and she continues to refuse to answer specific questions about the President of the United States.
0: Bondi told lawmakers that oversight of the release of the files had been delegated to then-Deputy Attorney General Todd Blanche. A DOJ official says the department is not prepared to address a potential deposition of Blanche. President Trump's so-called anti-weaponization fund is being temporarily blocked by a federal judge. We get more from Michael Kastner.
5: The $1.8 billion fund was announced by the Justice Department as part of the president's settlement with the IRS. It's meant to pay those who were allegedly victims of being targeted by the DOJ under former President Joe Biden. The judge's ruling prevents the DOJ from moving forward with any action with the fund as a lawsuit against it moves forward. A hearing has been set for June 12th for the judge to hear arguments if a longer pause should be issued. I'm Michael Kastner.
0: The ice is set for the Stanley Cup Finals after last night's 6-1 rout of the Montreal Canadiens by the Carolina Hurricanes, who took the Eastern Conference title in five games. Now they'll take on the Vegas Golden Knights for Lord Stanley's mug. The Hurricanes host Game 1 of the final set for Tuesday at the Lenovo Center in Raleigh. I'm Scott Carr.
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2: A 13-year-old and a 7-year-old are among the 5 people killed Friday when a bus crashed into several vehicles along I-95 in Stafford County, Virginia. State police say the bus from New York was headed south on the interstate when it failed to slow down for traffic backed up in a work zone. Witnesses say the bus was traveling at a high rate of speed when it slammed into the back of a Chevy Suburban, which slammed into an SUV and caught fire. A woman in the Suburban and 4 people inside the SUV were killed, including the 2 children. The plans for a big concert in Washington marking the nation's 250th birthday are hitting some snags. NBC's Gabe Gutierrez reports a star-studded lineup was announced Wednesday, but almost immediately several of the performers announced they'd be pulling out of the June 25th performance.
3: A wave of artists are dropping out of the event called the Great American State Fair. A group called Freedom 250, backed by the president, announced the lineup on Wednesday. But now multiple artists are saying they won't attend, including Martina McBride, Young MC, and the Commodores.
2: Though he reports plans are moving ahead for a UFC Freedom 250 fight on the White House South Lawn and on plans for a $250 bill that would bear President Trump's portrait. Treasury Secretary Scott Bessent says he hopes Congress will pass the necessary legislation to allow a living person, President Trump, to appear on a current bill.
4: I don't think that there's anything untoward about having the President of the United States, the person who was President of the United States, on the 250th anniversary bill.
2: A 31-year-old American woman's attempting to become the youngest and fastest woman to row solo from California to Hawaii. Kelsey Fendler left Monterey May 21st and has been giving regular updates on social media, detailing her fight against rough currents, weather, and strong winds. The trek to Oahu's more than 2,400 miles. The record for making the trip is 86 days, 10 hours, 5 minutes. I'm Scott Carr.
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3: Can the planets and stars truly reveal intimate parts of our lives? Astrology is an ancient practice that survived many iterations to what we know it as today. It was removed from academia in the 17th century, but has made a resurgence in the last couple hundred years. With it once again growing in popularity, does it deserve to be reinstated as legitimate science? Steven Vandenbroek, professor of history of science at Ghent University, says that while he believes there's value in appreciating alternative practices like astrology, he doesn't think it's needed in our current institutions.
4: I think the knowledge practices that astrology stands for, I don't think they really have a place anymore in the sort of epistemic regime, if that's an all right expression to use, in that the modern university is built around. You know, we inhabit the world, and thankfully so, of double-blind tests and et cetera, and, you know, things that astrology typically doesn't survive. I don't think you can turn back time. I think it would be a silly thing to do. Nobody's really waiting for that, in my opinion. One of the things that you learn as a historian, or that I learned as a historian, is that time has a direction and you can't undo it. That time is past, I think. But it's past for the university. It's not past for society at large.
3: Which is a major distinction. Just because academia doesn't see a strong value in astrology doesn't mean it can't be a meaningful tool. It turns out that higher education's shunning of astrology hasn't had much of an effect on how the general public views the practice. The National Science Foundation has been monitoring public perception of science and technology for decades. The poll results for astrology have been pretty consistent since the 80s, and we've even seen a slight increase in people viewing astrology as scientific.
4: And what typically comes out is, first of all, about 40%, if I remember well, of the American population thinks that astrology is kind of scientific. About, if I remember well, about 15% doesn't really have an opinion on it. And then there's about another 40% that thinks it's rubbish, right? Interestingly, those are about the same scores as sociology and economics, and history fares a lot worse.
3: Now, it's important to note that people have different definitions for the term scientific, which can skew the results. But even if they don't all believe in it, Vandenbroek says it does show that a lot of Americans aren't entirely discrediting it.
4: The statistics suggest that a lot of people today still think there is a lot of meaning in those, in knowledge practices that don't necessarily survive the criteria that the universities wield for their own reasons. So there's, knowledge is a broader category than the university or than the present might lead you to believe. We also know that annual expenditure worldwide on astrological consultancy services are roughly equal to the national GDP of countries like Armenia or Congo, if you like. So my point simply being, the public won't wait for the institutions to give their benefit, to give a kind of stamp of approval. These things happen, whether we like it or not.
3: For many people throughout time, astrology has provided a meaningful framework for life. In a world with so many uncertainties, it acts as an anchor in the chaos, even in the more serious aspects of life.
4: I've met many people over the years who use it for checking their financial situation, how it's going to evolve. It's very well known that in the world of economics, even high-level investment banking, astrology does get used from time. You know, they'll never say it openly, but it does happen. I mean, people do consult the stars to find out how portfolios are going to change.
3: Astrology's been at the intersection of insurance, weather prediction, and medical diagnoses. Similar to how religion provides a purpose and community, Vandenbroek says the same can be true for astrology. Netta Farr, a self-taught astrologist, has seen this firsthand through the thousands of readings she's done for others.
5: I know how many people that I've helped make decisions. They really needed, like, an astrological guidance in making a major life decision. And 6 months later, they come back to me and they tell me how much they are grateful for that decision being made for them. Instead of living life with so much uncertainty, astrology really gives you guidance in the decisions you should be making that are best for yourself.
3: In her own life, Farr was able to confront some harsh but much-needed lessons by interpreting her astrological birth chart. According to astrology, knowing the date, place, and time of your birth can clue you into pivotal moments in your life. 12 aspects of life, such as relationships, finances, and personality, are divided into sectors called houses. As the planets move in and out of them, it alerts you to major events of your past, present, and future. Once Farr's birth chart was complete, she was shocked to see how closely it aligned with her lived experience.
5: Seeing those planets be in past placements and things that I already went through, I didn't realize how specifically they were targeting those areas of my life. I think an example is in the fourth house, which is the house of home. I had the planet of death and rebirth, Pluto, and I didn't realize like the reason that I had to go through so many different phases of my home and family life was because that planet was trying to push me into finding the perfect version of that house, the fourth house. So the perfect version of home and family. But there's a lot of shadow work that was being done in that, and I was like resisting that. But if I had known that the planet was there to help me and guide me through that, then I would have like released the reins a little bit, been less reactive.
3: Even though the practice can't always hold up under scientific testing, Farr is confident that astrology has helped her navigate a purposeful life. From religion to superstition to trendy supplements, there are a lot of things in our lives that we value even if science can't always back it up. Vandenbroek argues that this personal significance can be just as important as something that has an academic stamp of approval.
4: Are we going to allow the universe to have a monopoly on the definition of knowledge or not? That's basically what's at stake here, I think. And, you know, I prefer a world where it doesn't, even if I'm part of it.
3: You can find more information about Netta Farr, Stephen Vandenbroek, and all of our guests on our website, radiohealthjournal.org. Our writer-producer is Kristen Farah. Our production manager is Jason Dickey. I'm Greg Johnson.
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15: Your weight could affect how well your brain works as you get older. Cognitive decline happens to all of us as we age. A long-term study published in the Journal of Neurology that followed people over the age of 50 has found that having a higher body mass index over time is linked to a more rapid decline in memory and executive functions like concentrating and organizing. Thankfully, it may be reversible. People who successfully managed their weight saw a significant slowing of cognitive decline in as little as 2 years. A newly discovered type of cell could be a powerful defense against liver disease. Research published in the Journal of Clinical Investigation has identified a unique cluster of liver cells that only appear in livers affected by MASH, a dangerous condition that leads to cancer. Scientists found that these cells activate a gene that helps the organ adapt to metabolic stress. This discovery offers a new therapeutic target to protect the liver from chronic damage and stop the progression of metabolic disease. How coral reefs could become the next biggest pharmaceutical product. Researchers have discovered more than 3,000 new species of bacteria living exclusively within coral microbiomes. These bacteria produce a lot of different types of small molecules used to grow, communicate, and defend themselves. Scientists believe these molecules can be used for new drugs, as well as industrial products like laundry detergent and concrete. The research is published in the journal Nature. And finally, many beauty products marketed as clean have a dangerous secret missing from their labels. 70% of products tested in a recent study listed fragrance as an ingredient, which can hide endocrine-disrupting chemicals. This study highlights a critical gap in cosmetic regulation and underscores the need for better labeling. The research is published in the Journal of Exposure Science and Environmental Epidemiology. And that's Medical Notes this week. I'm Mayon Vosta-Betancourt.
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4: 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And, you know, I prefer a world where it doesn't, even if I'm part of it.
25: But first, how to treat a pelvic organ prolapse.
26: Because it's perceived as maybe normal with aging, I think we have to kind of get rid of that and say it's common with aging, but you don't have to live with this quality of life because we've got options for you.
25: All that and more this week on Radio Health Journal.
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6: Staying active as you age is such an important part of maintaining your physical, mental, and emotional health. And being outdoors while you move is even better. Some of Jane's favorite hobbies were hiking and taking long walks. So when she began experiencing some bladder leakage and uncomfortable pressure in her pelvic area, it changed her entire lifestyle.
30: I couldn't be very far from a bathroom. That was one of the problems. But also the pressure was getting heavier and heavier, so it didn't feel good. And if you're hiking and you're really using your core and your pelvic muscles and, you know, all of that, you don't have the strength that you need. I could keep up with my social activities as long as I knew where the bathroom was and as long as I knew how long I was going to be there.
6: Jane's symptoms kept getting worse, and she began having bowel movement problems. The constant fear and worry forced her social life to get smaller and smaller, which only added to the stress.
30: I had to buy a purse big enough that could hold my supplies in case I had an accident. I couldn't wear one of those cute little crossbody bags. They didn't have enough room for me. And I thought, this is ridiculous. So I think all of that, mentally and emotionally, the limitation of my activities, this constant fear of, am I going to have an accident? Do I need to get somewhere or not go somewhere because I'm scared I'm going to have an accident? That's just no way to live.
6: Her breaking point was when the pressure she had been feeling became a visible bulge coming out of her vagina.
30: The bulge gets so bad, you can actually feel it and you can see it. And it's scary. So when that happened, I went to my primary care doctor and I said, I don't know what's happening, but something is coming out. And she took a look and she said, I don't know which it is, the bladder or the vaginal wall, a vaginal bulge. Let's go to your gynecologist. So she set me up with a great gynecologist in the area where I live, and he took care of me. He told me it was a vaginal bulge and that I was having a prolapse. I had no idea your vagina could collapse. I mean, who tells you that?
25: Jane was experiencing a pelvic organ prolapse. The condition occurs when the pelvic muscles become too weak to hold up at least one of the organs sitting on top of it, including the vagina, uterus, bladder, and rectum.
26: Imagine the pelvic floor like a hammock. The pelvic organ prolapse of the bladder, the uterus, the rectum all rest on this hammock of muscles called the pelvic floor. So basically what a prolapse is, the uterus, the bladder, or the rectum pushing on the vaginal wall, and it can create a bulge in the vagina, or it can create a bulge that comes outside of the vagina.
25: That's Dr. Savitha Krishnan, a urogynecologist at El Camino Health. People experience different symptoms depending on which organ is pushing on the vaginal wall. The uterus can cause painful intercourse, and a sagging bladder or rectum can make it difficult to fully empty when going to the bathroom.
26: So there are so many women, Kristen, that come in and they actually have to put their fingers into the vagina. There's even a medical term for this called splinting, where they have to put their fingers in the vagina and they actually have to push on that back wall of the vagina to get the stool to come out. If the prolapse is out and if the bladder or the uterus is involved, they actually have to put their fingers in and push the bladder up to start urinating.
25: It's estimated that nearly half of women will experience pelvic organ prolapse, partly because some of the risk factors are unavoidable, like menopause. Others include chronic constipation, having babies with large birth weights, and vaginal childbirth.
26: Multiple vaginal births, operative deliveries, so like forceps deliveries increase your risk of prolapse almost eightfold, vacuum-assisted deliveries, and interestingly, hysterectomies.
25: A fact that Jane was not made aware of when she had her own hysterectomy more than 20 years ago after she experienced a uterine prolapse.
30: The uterus literally was falling out. It was falling down the vaginal canal. You can feel it. You can touch it. You know it's not supposed to be there. And so my gynecologist, she said, yep, you've had a uterine prolapse. We're going to have to give you a hysterectomy.
25: Since she'd had a complete hysterectomy, Jane didn't realize she could experience a prolapse again, or that she had an even greater chance because of her operation.
30: Now we're at, 2020, and we're in the store buying diapers because we've had a vaginal prolapse, we've had a bladder that shifted, and now everything's coming down and smushing the rectum, so you're having bowel problems.
25: Despite how her symptoms were impacting her life, Jane was hesitant to seek treatment. The hysterectomy had taken such an emotional toll that she didn't want to have to go down that path again. But what many women don't know is that there are many treatment options available instead of surgery. For a mild prolapse, physical therapy is a great option.
26: So in Europe and in Asia, a lot of times after vaginal childbirth, physical therapy is not elective. It's actually pretty routine that people get pelvic floor physical therapy. And in a lot of those countries, the intervention rate for surgery is less. The incidence of prolapse is less. So we know that probably early intervention with pelvic floor physical therapy is helpful. When we see patients with early stages of prolapse, we always offer physical therapy because it's a nice conservative route. And if a patient will continue to do it lifelong, that's an excellent route.
25: The only issue in America is that people don't stick with the program. A new survey by the Ohio State University Wexner Medical Center reveals that 3 out of 4 patients don't complete their physical therapy homework.
26: So I always tell people, if you're going to invest into physical therapy, just realize it's something that you need to continue to do the rest of your life so you can make that investment fruitful.
25: While you can't fully reverse the condition with physical therapy alone, Krishnan says an effective program can improve a prolapse by 1 centimeter. Another option for more advanced prolapses is called a pessary. It's often a soft silicone ring that's inserted into the vagina and gives more support to the pelvic organs. While it doesn't fix the prolapse long term, it does provide symptom relief. Many people like Jane try out the pessary when they are really trying to avoid surgery. Unfortunately for Jane, the pessary wasn't enough to help her reclaim her social life. There are a couple surgical options to choose from, but a lot of the decision depends on how much the prolapse has progressed.
26: So we've got procedures that are done vaginally where we can keep the uterus and support the top of the vagina and get everything supported well. And those were our traditional surgeries for prolapse, vaginal surgeries, either removal of the uterus in support of the vagina or keeping the uterus and supporting the vagina. And those we know have great success if you're early in your prolapse journey. But if the prolapse is already significantly out of the vagina, we know that using your own ligaments is not so successful. So then this procedure called a sacral colpopexy has a much better success rate. So the sacral colpopexy actually has a 94 to 96% success rate lifelong of never having intervention for prolapse.
25: This procedure used to be done going through an opening in the abdomen, much like a C-section incision. However, that required a few days in the hospital and then 6 weeks of recovery. Now, most surgeons have transitioned to a laparoscopic procedure, which uses a much smaller incision.
26: But this is a daunting laparoscopic procedure because you're actually putting a lightweight piece of mesh on the front wall of the vagina, back wall of the vagina, and you're sewing that mesh down on the front wall and back wall because you're giving, instead of using your own ligaments, you're using that graft as your support. And that's why the success rate is much, much higher with this procedure than using your own ligaments. And that's why when you have an advanced prolapse and those ligaments are all really stretched out, this works better for patients because you're not using stretched out ligaments, you're using that strength of that synthetic mesh. But because there's so much suturing that's involved, laparoscopic procedures can take somewhere between 4 and 5 hours.
25: But in recent years, some surgeons have been using robots to assist the procedure, which has drastically cut the operation time.
26: So the robotic procedure has allowed us to take this 4 or 5, sometimes, you know, when I go into academic institutes, sometimes 6-hour procedures, down to about 2 hours, 2 hours and 10 minutes.
25: The surgeon uses small robotic arms to sew in the mesh, which allows them more control and precision.
26: You're really in charge of everything. So you're moving the robotic arms, but instead of having straight sticks and trying to tie knots with straight sticks, you've got an articulated wrist. So that articulated wrist really allows you to tie knots very efficiently to actually get the procedure done much, much quicker. When you operate robotically, you're also not, like when you operate straight sticks, sometimes because you're a human and you're moving your instrument, support's moving with you too, causing a little bit of trauma to the tissue there. So when you're operating robotically, the instruments, that the port's stable. So the robot is basically moving, the support is not moving as much in the skin as it does with straight stick.
25: Meaning that the patients have less pain at the incision site. Not only is this operation much faster, but most patients are able to go home that same day.
26: And then we call everyone the next day, and most patients are going, tell Dr. Krishnan, I'm out on my walk, I just took a Motrin. So they're walking. So I usually tell people, go out by 2 weeks, I'd like to see you up to 2 to 3 miles, because the more walking you do, the better you're going to heal, the less clots you'll have in your legs, the better you're going to open up your lung fields, right? You're just going to heal better and feel better if you actually get out there and move.
25: So instead of the 6-week recovery, Krishnan says most of her patients are back to work after 2 weeks. A couple days after Jane had her surgery, she was already walking around the block. And not long after that, Jane was finally able to reclaim her life.
30: I had to build up my confidence, and I took some longer walks than I normally take to see if, well, how do you feel, Jane? Can you hold it in, you know, before you get to the bathroom? And I could. That was incredible to me. That was something so simple that had been so hard was now routine. I was back to normal.
25: Krishnan hopes women become more aware of the treatments for pelvic organ prolapse because there are life-changing options, and no one should let feelings of shame or embarrassment keep them from living a full life.
26: We see these patients that are just living with miserable qualities of life for such a long period of time. So I'm just thinking somewhere along the way, we've got to increase the awareness that they get to the right place earlier because we have such great options. And it's funny, because it's perceived as elective, because it's perceived as maybe normal with aging, I think we have to kind of get rid of that and say it's common with aging, but you don't have to live with this quality of life because we've got options for you.
25: You can find more information about Dr. Savitha Krishnan and all of our guests on our website, radiohealthjournal.org. Our executive producer is Amira Zaveri. I'm Kristen Farah.
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2: Can the planets and stars truly reveal intimate parts of our lives? Astrology is an ancient practice that survived many iterations to what we know it as today. It was removed from academia in the 17th century, but has made a resurgence in the last couple hundred years. With it once again growing in popularity, does it deserve to be reinstated as legitimate science? Steven Vandenbroek, professor of history of science at Ghent University, says that while he believes there's value in appreciating alternative practices like astrology, he doesn't think it's needed in our current institutions.
3: I think the knowledge practices that astrology stands for, I don't think they really have a place anymore in the sort of epistemic regime, if that's an all right expression to use, in that the modern university is built around. You know, we inhabit the world, and thankfully so, of double-blind tests and et cetera, et cetera. And, you know, things that astrology typically doesn't survive. I don't think you can turn back time. I think it would be a silly thing to do. Nobody's really waiting for that, in my opinion. One of the things that you learn as a historian, or that I learned as a historian, is that time has a direction and you can't undo it. That time is past, I think. But it's past for the university. It's not past for society at large.
2: Which is a major distinction. Just because academia doesn't see a strong value in astrology doesn't mean it can't be a meaningful tool. It turns out that higher education's shunning of astrology hasn't had much of an effect on how the general public views the practice. The National Science Foundation has been monitoring public perception of science and technology for decades. The poll results for astrology have been pretty consistent since the 80s, and we've even seen a slight increase in people viewing astrology as scientific.
3: And what typically comes out is, first of all, about 40%, if I remember well, of the American population thinks that astrology is kind of scientific. About, if I remember well, about 15% doesn't really have an opinion on it. And then there's about another 40% that thinks it's rubbish, right? Interestingly, those are about the same scores as sociology and economics. And history fares a lot worse.
2: Now, it's important to note that people have different definitions for the term scientific, which can skew the results. But even if they don't all believe in it, Vandenbroek says it does show that a lot of Americans aren't entirely discrediting it.
3: The statistics suggest that a lot of people today still think there is a lot of meaning in those in knowledge practices that don't necessarily survive the criteria that the universities wield for their own reasons. So there's knowledge is a broader category than the university or than the present might lead you to believe. We also know that annual expenditure worldwide on astrological consultancy services are roughly equal to the national GDP of countries like Armenia or Congo, if you like. So my point simply being, the public won't wait for the institutions to give their benefit, to give a kind of stamp of approval. These things happen, whether we like it or not.
2: For many people throughout time, astrology has provided a meaningful framework for life. In a world with so many uncertainties, it acts as an anchor in the chaos, even in the more serious aspects of life.
3: I've met many people over the years who use it for checking their financial situation, how it's going to evolve. It's very well known that in the world of economics, even high-level investment banking, astrology does get used from time. You know, they'll never say it openly, but it does happen. I mean, people do consult the stars to find out how portfolios are going to change.
2: Astrology has been at the intersection of insurance, weather prediction, and medical diagnoses. Similar to how religion provides a purpose and community, Vandenbroek says the same can be true for astrology. Netta Farr, a self-taught astrologist, has seen this firsthand through the thousands of readings she's done for others.
4: I know how many people that I've helped make decisions. They really needed like an astrological guidance in making a major life decision. And 6 months later, they come back to me and they tell me how much they are grateful for that decision being made for them. Instead of living life with so much uncertainty, astrology really gives you guidance in the decisions you should be making that are best for yourself.
2: In her own life, Farr was able to confront some harsh but much-needed lessons by interpreting her astrological birth chart. According to astrology, knowing the date, place, and time of your birth can clue you into pivotal moments in your life. 12 aspects of life, such as relationships, finances, and personality, are divided into sectors called houses. As the planets move in and out of them, it alerts you to major events of your past, present, and future. Once Farr's birth chart was complete, she was shocked to see how closely it aligned with her lived experience.
4: seeing those planets be in past placements and things that I already went through, I didn't realize how specifically they were targeting those areas of my life. I think an example is in the fourth house, which is the house of home. I had the planet of death and rebirth, Pluto. And I didn't realize like the reason that I had to go through so many different phases of my home and family life was because that planet was trying to push me into finding the perfect version of that house, the fourth house. So the perfect version of home and family. But there's a lot of shadow work that was being done in that. And I was like resisting that. But if I had known that the planet was there to help me and guide me through that, then I would have like released the reins a little bit, been less reactive.
2: Even though the practice can't always hold up under scientific testing, Farr is confident that astrology has helped her navigate a purposeful life. From religion to superstition to trendy supplements, there are a lot of things in our lives that we value even if science can't always back it up. Vandenbroek argues that this personal significance can be just as important as something that has an academic stamp of approval.
3: Are we going to allow the universe to have a monopoly on the definition of knowledge or not? That's basically what's at stake here, I think. And, you know, I prefer a world where it doesn't, even if I'm part of it.
2: You can find more information about Netta Farr, Stephen Vandenbroek, and all of our guests on our website, radiohealthjournal.org. Our writer-producer is Kristen Farah. Our production manager is Jason Dickey. I'm Greg Johnson.
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14: Medical notes this week. Your weight could affect how well your brain works as you get older. Cognitive decline happens to all of us as we age. A long-term study published in the Journal of Neurology that followed people over the age of 50 has found that having a higher body mass index over time is linked to a more rapid decline in memory and executive functions like concentrating and organizing. Thankfully, it may be reversible. People who successfully managed their weight saw a significant slowing of cognitive decline in as little as 2 years. A newly discovered type of cell could be a powerful defense against liver disease. Research published in the Journal of Clinical Investigation has identified a unique cluster of liver cells that only appear in livers affected by MASH, a dangerous condition that leads to cancer. Scientists found that these cells activate a gene that helps the organ adapt to metabolic stress. This discovery offers a new therapeutic target to protect the liver from chronic damage and stop the progression of metabolic disease. How coral reefs could become the next biggest pharmaceutical product. Researchers have discovered more than 3,000 new species of bacteria living exclusively within coral microbiomes. These bacteria produce a lot of different types of small molecules used to grow, communicate, and defend themselves. Scientists believe these molecules can be used for new drugs, as well as industrial products like laundry detergent and concrete. The research is published in the journal Nature. And finally, many beauty products marketed as clean have a dangerous secret missing from their labels. 70% of products tested in a recent study listed fragrance as an ingredient, which can hide endocrine-disrupting chemicals. This study highlights a critical gap in cosmetic regulation and underscores the need for better labeling. The research is published in the Journal of Exposure Science and Environmental Epidemiology. And that's Medical Notes this week. I'm Mayon Vosta-Betancourt.
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19: President Trump has yet to make a final decision on a peace agreement with Iran. The president indicated Friday he'd make a decision on a potential agreement with Iran after meeting with his cabinet in the White House Situation Room. Trump said before the meeting, Iran must agree they'll never have a nuclear weapon, and the Strait of Hormuz must be opened immediately with no tolls. On Friday, a federal judge ordered President Trump to take his name off the Kennedy Center in Washington, saying in the ruling the Performing Arts Center is to be named for President Kennedy, adding only Congress can change that. The judge also blocked the center from being closed down for 2 years for renovations as ordered by President Trump. In a social media post, Trump says he'll turn over all responsibility of the Kennedy Center to Congress. The upcoming FIFA Men's World Cup will be co-hosted across 16 cities in the U.S., Mexico, and Canada. The final set for MetLife Stadium in East Rutherford, New Jersey. As Jim Forbes reports, federal, state, and local law enforcement say they're prepared for any threats the games might attract.
20: At a Friday news conference at the Miami FBI headquarters, FBI Deputy Director Andrew Bailey said all hands are on deck for the largest sporting event the country has ever seen.
21: They will be on the ground in the command posts ahead of any threat. The eyes of the world will be on South Florida, and the world will see this region at its absolute best.
20: Drones are a main focus of security efforts. Operators face up to a year in jail, a $100,000 fine, and the seizure of any drone that flies anywhere near the matches or fan events. I'm Jim Forbes.
19: Four men who've been trapped for a week inside a cave in Southeast Asia are now free. The four villagers, part of a group of seven who entered a cave in Laos last week looking for gold. They became trapped when heavy rain flooded the cave. One of the men was rescued Friday. Four more villagers came out of the cave this morning. Two villagers remain missing. I'm Scott Carr.
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19: A mountain climbing group from their home country say three Latvian mountain climbers fell to their deaths on Alaska's Mount McKinley earlier this week, while a fourth team member survived and was rescued. The National Park Service in Alaska reports four climbers from a seven-member team suffered a fall Wednesday in the vicinity of Denali Pass. We get more on the rescue effort from Monica Nelson.
0: Alaska's news source reports the climbers were more than 18.

0: approved before starting their helicopter operations to rescue the injured climbers. I'm Monica Nelson.
1: Southwest Airlines is no longer requiring plus-size customers to book an extra seat in advance. Officials with Southwest said Friday gate agents will now assign an extra seat for free if available, or work to get the customer on a later flight. Passengers needing an extra seat are still encouraged to book one in advance. In Palm Springs, California, a group today will attempt to break the Guinness World Record for the most people dressed up as Marilyn Monroe gathered in one place. Daniel Martindale's got a preview.
2: Palm Springs Pride will host the event at the city's Forever Marilyn statue in honor of what would have been the Hollywood icon's 100th birthday on June 1st. The current record is 254 people dressed as Marilyn Monroe. Organizers are hoping to gather at least 500 Monroe lookalikes for a photo. Each participant has been given a costume kit featuring a white halter dress, a martini glass, and a platinum blonde wig. The event begins at 3 p.m. with world record certification taking place between 4:30 and 6 p.m. I'm Daniel Martindale.
1: A White House physician says President Trump is in excellent health. The White House sharing the results of President Trump's May physical last night, which recommended Trump lose some weight and exercise more often. Dr. Sean Barbarella also concluded Trump is fully fit to carry out all duties of Commander-in-Chief. I'm Scott Carr.
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0: You know what that was?
1: No, let me think. I'm trying to think what that sound effect could possibly be. Can I hear it one more time?
0: Pzzz.
1: I have no idea.
0: That was BuzzFeed dying.
1: Oh.
0: What were you going to say?
1: Not that.
0: What were you going to say?
1: I was going to say that was that a fly that was then taken off by a drone.
0: Oh, it was close. That was a buzz. See, you know, someday we're going to get a full library of sound effects.
1: Someday.
0: We just have to keep making our own.
1: Right.
0: See, BuzzFeed, you know, the quiz in that listicle empire that would tell you which Disney princess
1: right.
0: that you were.
1: Which Friends character are you? I was Phoebe for some reason, but go ahead.
0: They flagged a quote-unquote growing concern warning, meaning that they may not survive the next 12 months. Shares have lost 98% of their value since going public at $1.5 billion in 2021.
1: Question.
0: Yes.
1: They're saying they may not survive. They're still alive?
0: Yes, they are.
1: I haven't heard, literally, you're the first person, and I'm going to say a good 5 years, that I've heard the words BuzzFeed from.
0: I see BuzzFeed on Apple News all the time.
1: I had no idea it existed.
0: I never click a link.
1: I would have put it in the same category as, like, GeoCities.
0: Oh, gosh,
1: really? Or Yahoo News. I had no idea it was still alive. Is it all, like, AI slop?
0: MySpace. The pictures are like, you know, millennials think, like, this Gen X thing is bad. You

0: 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Thanks for listening. We'll see you next time.
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6: A new congressional map favoring Republicans in Louisiana is headed to that state's governor's desk. This after Louisiana lawmakers passed a map Friday designed to give Republicans one more seat in the U.S. House. The path for that was cleared after a U.S. Supreme Court decision limiting how much race can be considered when lawmakers redraw districts. The new map eliminates one of the state's black majority congressional districts. A federal judge has struck down a state law in New Hampshire requiring first-time voters to show proof of citizenship. Judge Samantha Elliott's ruling takes effect immediately. This after a 9-day-long trial during which supporters of the law could not provide conclusive proof that non-citizens were regularly participating in New Hampshire's elections. Court testimony showed just one person over the past 26 years had been prosecuted for knowingly voting as a non-U.S. citizen. President Trump's ending his involvement with the Kennedy Center in Washington after a federal judge ruled that he cannot rename it or close it for renovations.
7: On Friday, the federal judge ruled the center is to be named for President Kennedy, adding only Congress can change it. The judge also blocked the center from being closed for 2 years for renovations. In a post, Trump went after the Obama-appointed judge and said the renovations were needed for safety reasons. He also blasted the part of the ruling that gave him 14 days to have his name removed from the Kennedy Center's facade. I'm Lisa Carton.
6: President Trump's pulling his endorsement of Republican Congresswoman Nancy Mace, who's running for governor of South Carolina. On Friday, Trump endorsed her opponent, Lieutenant Governor Pam Yvette, saying in the post, "She will never let you down." Responding on social media last night, Representative Mace suggested Trump pulled his endorsement of her because she'd advocated for the release of the Epstein files. Mace writes she demanded the release of the files because you deserve the truth, all of it. I'm Scott Carr.
8: 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We just say it's the only way we know how. 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
6: On Friday, former Attorney General Pam Bondi wrapped up her testimony related to the Justice Department's investigation into and the release of the Epstein files and into his accomplice, Ghislaine Maxwell. It was a closed-door hearing before the House Oversight Committee. Bondi acknowledged there were redaction errors in the release of the files, but some members of the committee were not satisfied with the testimony, calling the hearing a charade.
10: This entire Epstein investigation led by Chairman Comer has been absurd.
6: That's Democratic Representative from Arizona, Yasemin Ansari, who says Pam Bondi was supposed to speak under oath.
10: Instead, she is deflecting, she is refusing to answer questions, and she continues to refuse to answer specific questions about the President of the United States.
6: Bondi told lawmakers that oversight of the release of the files had been delegated to then

0: anti-weaponization fund is being temporarily blocked by a federal judge. We get more from Michael Kastner.
1: The $1.8 billion fund was announced by the Justice Department as part of the president's settlement with the IRS. It's meant to pay those who were allegedly victims of being targeted by the DOJ under former President Joe Biden. The judge's ruling prevents the DOJ from moving forward with any action with the fund as a lawsuit against it moves forward. A hearing has been set for June 12th for the judge to hear arguments if a longer pause should be issued. I'm Michael Kastner.
0: The ice is set for the Stanley Cup Finals after last night's 6-1 rout of the Montreal Canadiens by the Carolina Hurricanes, who took the Eastern Conference title in 5 games. Now they'll take on the Vegas Golden Knights for Lord Stanley's mug. The Hurricanes host Game 1 of the final set for Tuesday at the Lenovo Center in Raleigh. I'm Scott Carr.
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3: 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And we're talking about your money. Anything you want to talk about in the financial areas, your 401k, your IRA, the stock market, commodities market, real estate, insurance, whatever it is, we're here live so we can talk to you and take your questions and talk about what you want to talk about. Our number is 405-478-1520. 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
4: Yes, we want to talk to you. That's why we're here, is to talk to you every Saturday morning about the things you want to talk about. We have some subjects that we're going to talk about, but we can always defer to our callers. And LaDon, oil has played such a big part in our markets, our economy and all, for so long, and it sure is at this point in time. So we're going to have an expert, Mike Cantrell, is going to be on with us later in the show, and we're going to ask Mike some hard questions. Some probably don't have much to do with what he does day by day, but we're going to ask him. He's a good friend of mine, and you would not believe the list of accomplishments he's had during his lifetime. So we're going to be talking about that later in the show, but we want to talk to you right now. Give us a call at 405-478-1520. And, of course, what we always do is we start by talking about the markets. What happened in the markets this week? The Dow Jones closed at 51,032. That was up almost 1%, like 90 basis points. It's up 6.18% year-to-date. S&P 500 closed at 7,580. It was up 1.43, almost 1.5%. It's up 10.73% year-to-date. NASDAQ had a really good run. It's up 2.39%. Closed at almost 27,000, 26,972. It's up 16.05%. For the year so far. 10-year Treasury, it was down actually 12% this week. It closed at 12% down. Oh. It's at 4.443%, and that's a good. And LaDon, it was up almost about 4.5 during the week, and it came down here at the last. And then so year to date, it's actually down 27%. Up 27%. There, I messed that up, but it is up almost 27%, but it would have been up a lot further if we hadn't had this week, down 12%. Oil was up 9.41% this week, or down, I'm sorry, I'm getting my ups and downs mixed up here. The oil was down 9.41% this week. Thank goodness that's what it was instead of up. Closed at $87.87 per barrel, and it's

0: it's actually still up almost 53%, 52.88% year to date. Get so used to saying it's going up that I, even when it went down, I say it's up. Gold was actually up after a couple of weeks of going down. It's only up 1.32%. Closed at $4,569 per troy ounce, and it's up 5.49% for year to date. So far, oil, of course, is the big hitter for year to date. It's up 53% year to date, and other than that, NASDAQ's a big winner. Then the S&P 500, Dow, and then gold comes in after that. Ladon, what have you thought about this week on the markets? I know you walked to market some.
1: Well, the volatility is the thing that just keeps going up and down and up and down. It kind of depends on what's the latest news headline. It doesn't appear to me to have a lot to do with the markets. It's more headline driven, but I may be wrong.
0: No, that's well spoken. Really, what we're talking about, of course, this kind of sounds like a broken record when I get on here, but if you're not diversified, this is just a good example where diversification really pays off. And so many people, when we talk to them the first time, they say, well, we'll say, are you diversified? I don't really know. And so many people, their 401ks or IRAs, even their non-qualifieds, well, this is how I have it. I don't really know why or if it's diversified, but this is a good week to really look at it. The large cap or the large companies, however you want to put it, stocks have reached record highs again. And they're really driven by, of course, they're driven by corporate earnings is what's happening. We're seeing really high corporate earnings, especially in the very large growth sector. And with the conflicts we're seeing in war and energy supply concerns and all, you would think this would be a time when value was standing out. And value is doing very, very well. Large company values. Your Dow Jones is up 6.18% year to date, but that's not near what the NASDAQ is. NASDAQ's at 16.05. So at this point in time, you'd be usually saying I'm going to be a little heavier in value, and yet the growth is what's really done very well. And then you turn to the mid-sized companies and the small companies, and most people don't even have those in their portfolios, or if they do, they don't even know it. And yet we're seeing them outperform the large caps right now. The falling interest rates, with borrowing costs going down, oil prices going down and all, that helps the mid-sized companies and the small companies. And, of course, a lot of people are starting to question whether these mega stocks, how much more room they have to go up. They're going to be good investments. I think everybody believes that. But they're saying, well, they don't have the room that they've had in the past because they've gone up so far in the last 3 or 4 years. So now they're looking at the mid-sized companies and the small companies looking for what's the NVIDIA of tomorrow type thing. And then if you don't have internationals in your portfolio, you're missing out because internationals, they've tracked higher. Especially as crude prices soften now, you're starting to see those kind of going on up. And so if you don't have internationals in your portfolio, you're missing out. And then we look at the diversification in the bond markets. When we look at the bond markets right now, the Treasury note, the 30-year Treasury, was flirting with 5%. And now, of course, it fell back down just at the last of the week. Fell back down to 4.44, but it was looking like it was going to go over 5%. And, of course, that's the 30-year, and most of us look at that, and we've been short for so long. You're kind of looking at, okay, is this a time to barbell? Get some in the short term and some in the long term to see which is going to play out the best. So this is what we're talking about when we're talking about diversification. Let's give something away. What do you say, Ladon?
1: Okay.
0: Let's give away a Brahms, $25 gift certificate to Brahms. The first caller hadn't won in 30 days, has a good question or comment, gets on the air with us, And we're going to send you $25 at Brahms. And that's at 405-478-1520. And I think Eric's telling us we have to go on break right now.
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1: And welcome back to Financial Forum. I'm LaDon McAnally here with Dwayne McAnally. We're talking about your money. And, Dwayne, I have an email that says, Dear Financial Forum, we've been living in an apartment all of our married life and are ready to move to a house. We are asking the age-old question, rent versus buy, in 2026. With interest rates stabilizing but home prices remaining high, higher property tax and insurance, is renting still throwing money away?
0: LaDon, you know, that's a question that we get asked quite a bit. And, of course, I prefer to live in a home that I own, but a lot of people don't. And here's kind of the – when we look at it and we're kind of briefly looking at it, we say, first of all, if it kind of depends on the time horizon. If you're going to stay less than 5 years in that home, you're better off to rent. If you're going to stay there 7 or more years, then probably you're better off to buy. The other thing is the maintenance. If you want something that is a fixed monthly ceiling, you know exactly what it's going to cost you each and every month, then probably renting is where you want to stay. But if you want the monthly floor, in other words, you're saying, I don't mind the payments, and I know I'm going to have some maintenance and all, but I'm going to have that building up my equity in the house and all, then probably you're going to be wanting to buy. And the markets, the prices are all-time high versus local wages. Of course, you're looking at it saying, okay, we normally have, when we have somebody talking about real estate on, where they say, we ask them, well, is this a good time to buy? And, of course, their answer is, if it's your home and you find a home you want to buy, and then this is a good time. Because they very seldom go down. We've seen at times when the market on homes or the prices went down, but normally they go up. But they are very high right now. You know, we had a very well-known real estate agent we owned with us not too long ago, and they had said that they had advised people to be selling their rental properties because the prices were so high. But if you're going to stay in that home and build equity and all, usually if you find the house you want and you feel like it's a time for you, then it is. If you're disciplined and if you say, okay, I can take that any money that I may not pay in my maintenance and all those things and put it in the stock market, then perhaps it's a good thing that you rent and invest the money that you would be paying on maintenance and all in the stock market or something like that. But again, you have to remember, buying a home is a forced savings. You're forced to pay that every month, and you're going to build equity over a long-term period too. So many things go into it, but then also you have to look and say, okay, what kind of interest rate can I get at this point? Well, interest rates are not at an all-time low by any stretch of the imagination right now. So that might be a reason that you want to stay renting right now and see if interest rates go down. In Oklahoma City right now, the median house is hovering around about $290,000 is the median price. And rents are about $1,260 a month right now. So that's what you're going to have to look at. Again, the big thing is time. If you're going to keep the house more than 5 years, then you'll probably want to stay buy your own home. But if you're not going to, or if you don't know if you're going to or not, then probably the good thing is to go ahead and rent for right now and look for interest rates to come down and all. I'm sure my friend Kyle Noe would disagree with me right now on that, but he would agree with if you found the home you want and you and your family are ready for that home, then probably this is the time for you to do it.
1: Well, not long ago I ran into a couple. I had gone up to get some tacos or something, and they were in there eating. I hadn't seen them in years. And they've moved into a retirement center, I mean, where everything's taken care of for them. And he just said to me, "Ladon, I got so tired of trying to keep up a house and the yard and all that goes with it." And I said, "I do understand. If you're at that point in life, it's different than if you're 30 years old." So I strongly realize what you're saying, that if you rent, you're left with nothing at the end. If you have a house, you have something at least to leave to family or have something to sell and make difference.
0: You know, the other thing, of course, is look at the math on it. If you buy, let's say, a $400,000 home, and a lot of people are going to put down at least $80,000 on that for different reasons. If you're going to put down a large amount of money like that, then you look at taking that $80,000 and putting in the markets. Over time, the markets have in the past, over any 5 year period or longer, outdone what you would be making appreciation on their home too. But again, that's saying that you're going to put $80,000 down. So it all depends on your situation. We sit down with the people that are wanting to know this and sit down and look at their situation and try to give them a good, sound reason. And that's what you should be doing also, sitting down with your advisor. And hopefully you have an advisor that can help you in those areas. I think Eric's telling us it's time to go on break again. And so this would be a good time to give us a call, 405-478-1520.
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1: And welcome back to the Financial Forum. I'm LaDon McAnally with Dwayne McAnally. We're talking about your money.
0: LaDon, last week.
1: Dwayne, just the other day, I went in on YouTube and saw this little program. I mean, a little deal on Oklahoma City is different than other cities. And it's not long. It's very well done. It gives you the good history of Oklahoma City. I found it very interesting, and I would encourage others to go in on YouTube and look. Oklahoma City is different than other cities. I think you'll enjoy it.
0: It even brought the thunder into it, didn't it?
1: It brought all of it into it.
0: We're wishing the thunder.
1: When this was just a field out here and nobody here. So
0: we're wishing the thunder a lot of luck tonight. We're sure we'll be watching that game. LaDon, last week we talked about one something that people had brought up this week that didn't totally understand what we were talking about or wanted to go into a little bit more. We were talking about last week we saw inflation and interest rates coming up. We saw them come back down this week, but last week they'd gone up, and I had mentioned on the show how it affected bond prices, the bonds that you're holding at this point in time. And some people were saying, well, you know, you probably ought to go into that, and we'll probably do a whole show on that at some point. But just kind of hit the highlights here. When inflation and interest rates go up, your existing bond prices go down. In other words, if you've got a bond that's paying 4%, and now interest rates go up to where people can get that same quality, same length of time, and all at 5%, and you go to sell that bond, then you're going to have to take a discount. Now, you hold it to maturity, and you're going to get the 4% that you were talking about. The longer the time period, though, let's say we were talking about 30 years a while ago, the longer the time period that you're going to have to hold that bond to maturity, the harder it gets hit when interest rates and all go up, and the more discount you're going to have to take when you sell it. And the reaction to inflation and interest rates going up, the traditional fixed bond, let's say that you have a traditional bond out here, it could even be a treasury bond out here, and let's say you're getting 4% on that bond and interest rates go up, that traditional bond is going to get hit negatively. Fixed payments lose real value and prices fall as the market value rise. And so if you go to sell it, you're going to take a discount. And you say, well, if I hold the maturity, I don't lose. And you really don't. But you get a lower return than you would if you had that 5% for all that time period. Now, if we look at floating rate bonds, and that's what you're seeing a lot right now in your private credit, you're seeing floating rate bonds. then it's really not, it's maybe a positive, but it's at least neutral, because interest rates are going to adjust. When interest rates go up, these bonds automatically go up and you get a little higher interest rate because they float. Then you have what we call TIPS, Treasury Inflation Protected Securities, and those are protected. The underlying principal value of the bond is legally adjusted upward to match the changes in the consumer price index. So that's how the different bonds get are affected by interest rates going up. So I thought we would go through that a little bit more. Probably get Grant on here one day. And Grant does a lot of our bonds and works really hard, does a really great job on our fixed income portfolios. So we'll probably need to get Grant, our chief investment officer, in here on one of these Saturdays and really get into depth on the bond portfolios and go a little more deeper into those. So I think we may have our guest on the phone at this point in time.
1: Nope, no,
0: not yet. Okay. Well, we're going to go on break at this point in time. And perhaps when we come back, we will have Mike Cantrell with us.

0: You are listening to the top-rated show about your money, The Financial Forum. Dwayne and LaDon McAnally will be right back after this short break.
1: For over 30 years, I've been telling you it's hard to know who you can trust with your investments and retirement funds and financial planning. I'm LaDon McAnally. Let me tell you about my brother, Dwayne McAnally, investment advisor representative, certified financial planner, and president of G. Dwayne McAnally, LLC, your advisory group. Now, I don't call him by those fancy titles, but I know he earned them and more. 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He trained under professors at the prestigious Wharton Business School and New York University. He has chaired the board and sat on the investment committees for two of Oklahoma's largest pension funds. Four of our recent governors have trusted him to represent them on retirement boards and committees. Together, we have hosted the Financial Forum radio show for over 3.5 decades. 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Let me tell you about my brother. If you need a second opinion for your retirement plan, investment portfolio, or financial plan without cost, without obligation, call the G. Dwayne McAnally team at 728-1649. Again, that's 728-1649.
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4: Welcome back to the Financial Forum. This is Dwayne McAnally. I'm here with LaDon McAnally, but I'm also here with a friend of mine, Mike Cantrell. And Mike, welcome to the show today.
5: Hey, Dwayne, glad to be with you.
4: I have asked LaDon to read some of your accomplishments. I told him to kind of do a thumbnail sketch of this because as I look through your accomplishments, if we talk about all of them, we're not going to have time to talk about anything else. So your accomplishments are great, but LaDon's going to go through a few of them.
1: Yeah. Well, Mike Cantrell is a highly accomplished energy executive, policy advocate, and civic leader with over 4 decades of foundational impact on the Oklahoma and national and oil and gas industries. He has deep experience serving on regulatory, advisory, and corporate boards, including state-appointed positions and financial institutions. He's a champion of educational endowments, nonprofit development, and regional economic initiatives in ADA and statewide. He's president of Pivotal Strategic Solutions, chairman of Postwood Energy, a principal of Cantrell Investments, the vice president of government and regulatory affairs with Continental Resources Incorporated, And he has some honors from East Central University, which I grew up at East Central University, went to Horace Mann, which was connected with the university. He's named ECU Distinguished Alumnus in 2026 and East Central University Entrepreneur of the Year in 2019. And, Mike, how do you pronounce your last name? Is it Cantrell or Cantrell?
5: Well, it's kind of like they say about Kanawha. You know, they used to say it. If you say Kanawha, if you only got a nickel in your pocket, but if you got 25 cents, it's Kanawha. So, you know, it's kind of funny. It's Cantrell. It's just Cantrell. But sometimes I even say Cantrell because it's just so much easier to say.
3: Well, I've always said Cantrell, but the other day I heard it Cantrell, and it kind of confused me too. So,
5: yeah, well, all my friends are confused, but it really doesn't matter. And most people just call me Bubba anyway.
3: Well, Mike, of all those accomplishments, and maybe some of them we didn't mention, which are the ones that you're most proud of?
5: Well, you know, I guess really it comes to mind, top of mind, is that, number one, I'd say I didn't do anything without a lot of help from a lot of talented people. And I'm never the smartest guy in the room, Duane, but I think I can always fill the chairs with them. And so the greatest accomplishments, you know, of mine, I always think of other people like Jim Stafford that was from ADA that had started NARO, National Association of Rodeo Owners, Mickey Thompson, who also was running the OIPA at the time when we created the Energy Resources Board. That would be one of the top accomplishments, I would think, as I think back. The Energy Resources Board has cleaned up over 15,000 abandoned well sites and educated school children since 1998 and just done a tremendous job for changing the way the industry is viewed in Oklahoma. It brought us into community with our fellow Oklahomans, and I think that's a significant thing. And I was the chair of that and one of the founders, and Pete Brown was my co-founder, and Pete is just an amazing industry leader. So I had a lot of help doing that, and that would be probably number one on my list. Number two would be the work I did with Harold Hamm, and through the years, Harold Hamm is a visionary, just an absolute visionary, and has no equal in my experience. And so we've done things through the years that were really out of the box, but it culminated in him getting me to come in as government and regulatory affairs VP at Continental Resources. And so I got to spend 4 years working with Harold on a daily basis, helping make him the spokesperson for Energy in America was probably a tremendous accomplishment, and led to a lot of significant activity. And I will even tell you about one specific example. In 2012, we'd gotten him to be Romney's energy chairman when Romney was the nominee. And so we got a group of people together in Dallas, D.C., to be on the committee. And, of course, all these bureaucrats that were from DOE and DOI and all wanted to be on the committee. And so Harold, in his typical, simple way, but brilliant way, said, I think our number one platform for Governor Romney is we need to be energy independent in the United States of America, and we can do that within 10 years. And boy, the chorus of naysayers just rose. They said, you can't say that. That's impossible. You're going to embarrass the candidate, blah, blah, blah, blah, blah. Well, guess what? We did it anyway.
3: Mm-hmm.
5: And
3: sure did.
5: And Harold Hamm, at the time Harold Hamm made that statement, and he was absolutely correct, we were in the beginnings of the horizontal revolution. We were 60% dependent on foreign oil at that time, and today we're energy independent, net energy independent in America today. And I think it's thanks to leaders and pioneers like Harold Hamm that saw we could do it and saw horizontal drilling and the shale revolution as the gateway to being energy independent. And think about it, Duane. Think about, would we have been able to do what we've done in the Middle East without the security of knowing we're energy independent?
3: No. No, not at all.
5: 2012, there's no way we would have risked closing the Strait of Hormuz. Now, I'm not making judgments on whether it was the right thing to do or not. I honestly think we ought to finish the job. But I do tell you it gave the President of the United States tremendous leverage in being able to pursue our foreign policy without threat of the oil weapon being used to shut it off here in America. And you can thank people like Harold Hamm for making that happen.
4: That's a very good point. Mike, I heard a statement that kind of sparked my call to you. It came back and it said, as goes oil, as goes the country's economy, the markets, both stock and bond market. Do you believe that's true?
5: Absolutely. And it's been probably 10 years ago now I did the research, and I backed it up not long ago, that the oil and gas petrochemical complex in America is so big now that the price of oil, we traditionally talk about, and everybody doesn't like it going up, and I don't think it's a great thing that it's up this high, but the petrochemical complex is so important that it's more important to keep it healthy than it is to have low energy prices. It's more important to the consumers of America that we have our petroleum industrial complex that includes oil and gas production, exploration, refining, everything. It is our largest bit of economy, and it's so important that the high prices are actually good for Americans. Look at what's happening to the stock market. Look at how things are going with everything but inflation is economically looking really, really well at $100 a barrel. So I think it's a paradigm shift in what's important in America, and it's not automatically assumed, I don't think, anymore, that low gasoline prices are good for America. Now, they're good for consumers, and we all like it, and I would be the first to admit that we need to do what's in the best interest of all of us, not just one industry, and it's in all of our interests for it to be down, you know, more than it got to. It should, you know, really, the sweet spot probably for our economy is probably $80 a barrel. With that, we can continue to drill the wells that we drill and finish out the shale revolution and tap our resources and remain energy independent, and it's given us tremendous leverage in the world to be able to do that. So that would be my thoughts on it, Dwayne.
4: Well, I appreciate that. You know, we're seeing quite a bit of volatility now. Of course, it was just going up, but we've seen just the last few days energy prices coming down. Do you think the volatility in the oil prices is driven by, by the geopolitical tensions, or is it more of a strong global growth and the demand for that?
5: Well, I don't think it's the global growth. I think it's it is driven by the geopolitical tensions right now, but we're way too sensitive. You know, the traders set the price. The commodity traders basically set the price, and it seems like every time the president says something a little bit positive, the price goes down, you know, 2 or 3%. And every time we have an incident that's a one-off, probably, where somebody gets attacked or somebody says we're not going to have a deal, then it goes back up. So it's all being driven by perception about the geopolitical risk. And it is serious. I mean, it is a serious situation. And we're going to be a while recovering, and I don't think that we're going to go back to $60 a barrel anytime real soon, but I do think that eventually we will, because there's just so much oil being found in the world, and we're finding a great bit of it here in the United States.
4: Yeah, when we're around the office, we get excited about the markets going up or oil prices going down. I have a tendency to wait till tomorrow, and let's see what's said tomorrow and see what happens tomorrow.
5: Yeah.
4: So. How does the U.S. being a major net exporter of oil change the way prices spike today and what they did 20 years ago?
5: It's a good question. You know, I mean, I think it's overestimated a little bit about, we export probably 4 to 5 million barrels a day. And that's just what the Permian produces. The Permian produces, over, I think, 6 to 7 million barrels a day itself. And that sweet crude oil cannot be refined. We don't have enough refining capacity for sweet crude in the United States. So we export that oil to be refined elsewhere, 4 to 5 million barrels of it. And then we also import about another, almost the same amount, from all the other countries that have sour crude, like Canada and Mexico and Venezuela are all sour crude, and so we have the refining capacity built up to do that that was built back when we were heavily dependent on foreign crude. So we don't have the sweet crude refining capacity in America. We have a lot. We don't have enough. And so they don't build refineries hardly anymore. I think it's interesting that I think they just opened a small refinery in Duncan yesterday.
4: Really?
5: And so that's a big positive for producers in that part of the state. They have refining capability.
4: Do you see more of that happening?
5: Yeah, I think it, as Donald Trump's in office, I would see that one of the benefits of the Trump presidency is that he has really streamlined the permitting process for everything, for pipelines, for everything. And I don't know why that wouldn't apply to refineries as well. Where refineries make sense, I think the permitting process for 40 years, it's been 60 years since we built a major refinery in America. And that's because it's so hard to permit. But with the Trump EPA, and Lee Zeldin was in Oklahoma last night, I heard him speak, and he talked about how they're streamlining all the permitting processes and how it's just a paradigm shift in the way we do business. And, you know, we've never had a president that was this business astute as Donald Trump. Now, not really happy about all of his decisions, but
4: I understand.
5: As far as regulatory reform and the people he's put in place, like Lee Zeldin, are just rock stars. So, done a lot of great things, and I have to look at Donald Trump as a proxy for policy. Forget the individual stuff. I don't appreciate him endorsing in governor's races like he did here in Oklahoma, and I don't appreciate him doing it in Texas, where probably going to lead to selecting a Democrat senator in the state of Texas. And, of course, the voters ultimately get to decide in all places, but he has had a tremendous effect by being willing to primary people all over the country in his own party. And I'm not sure that's real healthy. I personally don't like it. I think voters ought to be able to make up their own minds and not cede their ability to think for themselves to anybody.
4: Yeah.
5: Donald Trump.
4: You're probably like me. When you get a little frustrated, you think, well, what if he weren't president? Who would be president now? And
5: yeah,
4: that kind of leads you in another direction and all. We're about to go on a break right now, Mike, and this would be a good time for a caller. You can call about to talk to Mike about oil and how it affects America, or anything you have a question for me as a CFP. We'll be glad to talk about it. We got that. We still have that Brahms for $25 out there.
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1: And welcome back to Financial Forum. We're talking primarily oil today with Mike Cantrell and Ada. And Mike, when you talk about Ada, Dwayne and I grew up in Ada. Our parents had a store there on Main Street. And you listed off several people you've worked with, and one name that came to mind, I don't know, I would think, I know you know him. He's passed on now recently, but that's Charles Mayhew. Charles and I went first through the 12th grades together, and he came on up to OU and played defensive back at OU. And then I said, he was known as Charlie Mayhew. And I said, Charlie, when did you become Charlie? He said, when they put out the first program for the first ball game I played in, the guy was going through the list, and he said, Charles Mayhew, we can't have a defensive back named Charles. Said, you're Charlie Mayhew. From then on, he was Charlie Mayhew.
5: Yeah, I knew Charlie really well. We went to church together, and he was my oil and gas attorney, and Charlie was a rock-solid individual that was a leader in the community and on the school board for years, and did a great job in helping his community, and just a great guy in addition to that.
4: Well, Mike, many times when we hear prices of oil going up like we have, of course, like I say, we're glad to see them coming down. Hopefully they'll come on down lower. Again, that depends on what's happening overseas in the war, I believe, to a great extent. But some people look at it as a tax, almost like a tax. Do you see it in that way at all?
5: I don't know how you could view it as a tax. It's the marketplace at work. And, you know, we've had a choke in supply, and so we've still got the demand, and now we're draining the world's storage capacity, which we can't do that much longer. I mean, I saw the other day where the United States exported 13 million barrels a day. Well, that's about what we produce, you know. I mean, you add it all together, it's closer to 20 million or 22 million. But the crude oil itself is like 13 million barrels a day, and natural gas liquids and ethanol production make up the difference, I think. But point is, we're taking that out of storage and out of the Strategic Petroleum Reserve and storage all around the country, and we're supplying those countries with tankers coming to America. But, you know, when the sound bites on Fox News talk about how we can just supply everybody's oil, we can do that for a few weeks, but we sure can't do it very long. It's not sustainable. So if they don't solve getting the Strait of Hormuz open pretty soon, the price will go back up, and it'll overwhelm the geopolitical talk that's keeping it down right now.
1: Mike, we hear a lot of talk about the basin down in southwest Texas, and we hear a lot of talk about the Dakotas. What's the situation in Oklahoma? Are we out of oil, or are we still finding it?
5: No, we're still finding significant reserves in the western half of Oklahoma, and particularly in the southwest part, and in the up in the northwest part too. We still got counties that have got real activity going on: Blaine County, Stevens County down in southwestern Oklahoma, down by Duncan, and Carter County, even down in Ardmore. And they've still got shale formations that are being exploited and doing real well. I mean, I think that we've got a stack play and a scoop play that are still active. I don't think they're as prolific. Well, they're not as prolific as the Permian. Nothing is in America, but they're significant and they're important to Oklahoma.
4: How do you see the oil prices and what's happening in the oil business today? How do you see that on expectations of what the Federal Reserve might do?
5: Well, I don't know. You know, the oil prices being up does you know this better than me, Dwayne, but I'm pretty sure I'm right that it does add to inflation.
4: You're right. When prices You're definitely
5: are
4: right.
5: up, it does add to the inflation issue. And so at some point, the Fed is going to have to raise rates. It's just their job, just doing their job, you know, and I think even the president, who really wants rates down, has acknowledged that the Fed's got to do their job. And they'll have to keep the economy from heating up too much, they'll have to raise rates if this goes on very much longer. That's my opinion, that that's what's the only thing that really is kicking our butt on inflation right now. It doesn't seem like the tariffs have made the difference that many thought they would, and probably because that they've been used mainly for leverage, and they're probably not nearly as severe as they first were when they were first imposed. So it's probably just not making that big a difference, although you could make the argument that we're just now seeing that people that have been paying the tariffs are just now starting to pass them on to the consumer. So I don't know that they're playing a huge role in inflation, but the price of oil is the big reason we're going to have a little bit more inflation. Is it going to be enough for them to raise rates? Probably, if it continues like this. That's my thought, Dwayne. You'd know far better than me.
4: I did hear one of the governors from the Federal Reserve talking this week, and she was saying that a lot of people are talking about raising rates. She did not think it was going to be necessary, especially if things kind of toned down overseas and all, that she thought we sure don't have any reason to cut rates right now. But she didn't think it was going to be necessary, and I hope that's right. You know, there is such a correlation right now, or maybe a negative correlation in some cases, of the S&P 500 and crude oil. Do you feel like they're moving in opposite directions or together at this point, Mike?
5: It's astonishing to me that they seem to be moving together. It seems to be the stock market is doing really, really well, and I would have thought in past times when the price of oil went up this dramatically, this quickly, the stock market went way down. But that doesn't seem to be the case this time.
4: No, it doesn't.
5: I don't know. I think this administration has done so many things, like attracting billions in foreign, maybe trillions in foreign investment. They've done so many things to build the economy up that it's all kind of offset the price of oil going up as far as the economy goes. And, you know, they've saved with some of the regulatory changes they've done on the endangerment finding, for example, to where you don't have to pay a penalty for diesel engines and gas engines. And it's going to be over $1 trillion over 5 years.
4: Well, this has gone so fast, Mike. We're running out of time here, and it's gone so fast. Will you come back and see us? But I've got one more question for you.
5: If you answer
4: it very quickly, how do you see the future of oil? And since oil, since we're talking about oil, that's the economy and markets. How do you see the future?
5: Oh, I see it very bright for a long time. But now, one caveat, AI, and all of us, that's a whole other discussion about. We all try to figure out what does it mean to have AI, because it's going to be a paradigm shift, much greater than the shift that we saw during the Reagan years from a manufacturing economy to a service economy, and the dot-com revolution and all that came out of that. But that was a paradigm shift. But this one is different. This one is going to be dramatic. And what's going to happen to all the people that are not going to be needed, all the white-collar jobs, what are they going to do? That's a whole other discussion. And
4: Let's have it for another day, okay, Mike?
5: Yeah, exactly.
4: Man, I certainly appreciate you being on. We're running out of time. It's gone so quickly. Will you come back and talk with us again?
5: Sure, anytime, brother.
4: Thank you, Mike. Appreciate it so much.
1: We've enjoyed this. Dwayne, you'll be in the office Monday morning.
4: Sure will. Give me a call if you have anything in the financial world you want to talk about. No cost or obligation, 405-728-1649.
1: And all of us are sitting on edge for game tonight. Go Thunder. We'll see you next week on Financial Forum.
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1: President Trump has yet to make a final decision on a peace agreement with Iran. The president indicated Friday he'd make a decision on a potential agreement with Iran after meeting with his cabinet in the White House Situation Room. Trump said before the meeting, Iran must agree they'll never have a nuclear weapon, and the Strait of Hormuz must be opened immediately with no tolls. On Friday, a federal judge ordered President Trump to take his name off the Kennedy Center in Washington, saying in the ruling the Performing Arts Center is to be named for President Kennedy, adding only Congress can change that. The judge also blocked the center from being closed down for 2 years for renovations as ordered by President Trump. In a social media post, Trump says he'll turn over all responsibility of the Kennedy Center to Congress. The upcoming FIFA Men's World Cup will be co-hosted across 16 cities in the U.S., Mexico, and Canada. The final set for MetLife Stadium in East Rutherford, New Jersey. As Jim Forbes reports, federal, state, and local law enforcement say they're prepared for any threats the games might attract.
2: At a Friday news conference at the Miami FBI headquarters, FBI Deputy Director Andrew Bailey said all hands are on deck for the largest sporting event the country has ever seen.
3: They will be on the ground in the command posts ahead of any threat. The eyes of the world will be on South Florida, and the world will see this region at its absolute best.
2: Drones are a main focus of security efforts. Operators face up to a year in jail, a $100,000 fine, and the seizure of any drone that flies anywhere near the matches or fan events. I'm Jim Forbes.
1: Four men who've been trapped for a week inside a cave in Southeast Asia are now free. The four villagers, part of a group of seven who entered a cave in Laos last week looking for gold. They became trapped when heavy rain flooded the cave. One of the men was rescued Friday. Four more villagers came out of the cave this morning. Two villagers remain missing. I'm Scott Carr.
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1: A 13-year-old and a 7-year-old are among the five people killed Friday when a bus crashed into several vehicles along I-95 in Stafford County, Virginia. State police say the bus from New York was headed south on the interstate when it failed to slow down for traffic backed up in a work zone. Witnesses say the bus was traveling at a high rate of speed when it slammed into the back of a Chevy Suburban, which slammed into an SUV and caught fire. A woman in the Suburban and four people inside the SUV were killed, including the two children. The plans for a big concert in Washington marking the nation's 250th birthday are hitting some snags. NBC's Gabe Gutierrez reports a star-studded lineup was announced Wednesday, but almost immediately several of the performers announced they'd be pulling out of the June 25th performance.
6: A wave of artists are dropping out of the event called the Great American State Fair. A group called Freedom 250, backed by the president, announced the lineup on Wednesday. But now multiple artists are saying they won't attend, including Martina McBride, Young MC, and the Commodores.
1: Though he reports plans are moving ahead for a UFC Freedom 250 fight on the White House South Lawn and on plans for a $250 bill that would bear President Trump's portrait. Treasury Secretary Scott Bessent says he hopes Congress will pass the necessary legislation to allow a living person, President Trump, to appear on a current bill.
7: I don't think that there's anything untoward about having the President of the United States, the person who was President of the United States, on the 250th anniversary bill.
1: A 31-year-old American woman

0: 21st and has been giving regular updates on social media, detailing her fight against rough currents, weather, and strong winds. The trek to Oahu's more than 2,400 miles. The record for making the trip is 86 days, 10 hours, 5 minutes. I'm Scott Carr.
1: Hey, Tulsa, would you help me welcome Oklahoma City? Hey, Oklahoma City, it is indeed Oprah Life Today. Time. Tulsa has already joined us. We've been chatting with them. We got a great interview between me and Adam Payne, having another little fireside chat and taking another deep dive into the quercetin equation, how to get it in the body and what it can do for you if you can get it in the body. Adam's going to be the science guy. I'm going to be the guy that's got my mouth open during the interview. Oh, you're just going to be listening. You won't see that. If you want to watch my mouth, my jaw drop a few times in the interview, you can watch us on YouTube. You can watch us on Apple. You can watch us on Spotify, anywhere you like to get podcasts, Ultra Life Today. Please like, subscribe, share. It means so very much to us. Hey, we're going to throw out a little botanical challenge again for trivia, 888-775-5454 later in the show. Adam's here. Israel Hanna's here. Kara Connor is here. And Israel is acting as if he's in first grade and he's raising his hand. How polite of you, Israel. What's up, brother?
2: Hey, we just celebrated Memorial Day weekend, and I'm actually, as you know, a combat Army infantry sergeant at one time in my life, and I work with the VA with health issues I have and my disability and things like that. And I'm telling you guys, if you're a veteran out there and you're working with the VA, you know how difficult it can be sometimes. But to get some clear answers about what you need and what's wrong and how they can help you, sometimes seems almost impossible. We're going to talk about that a little bit later on and how God can intervene and answer our prayers as we go in that direction. So stay tuned with us, if you would.
1: Yeah. Anything else before we move into this interview, Adam?
3: No. I think it's going to be a great mind-opener for everybody. I think we all need to get up to speed and back up to date on quercetin.
1: Well, let me take a quick thank you to Oklahoma City. We've already thanked Tulsa, but, you know, Dave Mason's Innovative Pharmacy in Edmond, Flourish Pharmacy there on May Avenue. Of course, Keith Bishop, Prevail Over Cancer, Kenzie Taylor at Taylor's Herbs. A really interesting recipe that is using Ultra Boost is being used out on Council Road at Omega Health, Adam, and they are using chia seed, they are using beetroot extract, and they're using our Ultra Boost, and their customers are saying it is one of the most amazing combinations in drinks for health. So they're getting killer amounts of omega-3, bumping up their nitric oxide, getting all the green superfoods and the curcumin with the Ultra Boost. So they're actually handing out recipe cards. Go out there and taste that drink if you want to, Jill. And,
3: they're mixing both together?
1: Yeah, they're mixing chia seeds and beetroot extract, and then they're handing out a little recipe card and saying, use beetroot extract, chia seed, and Ultra Boost for an amazing elixir. And it is. It's incredible. So Green Acres as well. Of course, no more Akins here in Oklahoma City. Mustang Drug, Canadian Valley Drug, all over the place. We've got great people using UltraCur. It's available to you around the city. Let's get into this interview. We'll catch you on the other side.
3: Quercetin's a polyphenol like curcumin that has a lot of domains of activity. These polyphenols tend to bind to a whole variety of stuff. So let's talk about the known domains of quercetin.
1: Okay.
3: So quercetin is a very powerful antioxidant, first of all. It's known to be able, when it's inside the cell or outside the cell, it can attach to free radicals and essentially nullify their toxic ability that free radicals have that can damage cell membranes and the machinery inside of a cell.
1: Hey there, everyone. Welcome to another edition of Ultra Life Today. This is kind of our little fireside chat series where I get to sit down with the CEO of Ultra Botanica, Adam Payne, lead inventor of this incredible technology called LPS. We've got another ingredient to talk about today, Adam.
3: Drum roll.
1: Drum roll.
3: I'm looking for the fire.
1: Yeah?
3: Where's the fire? We're supposed to, well, I mean, fireside chat, Josh.
1: I'm sorry. You know, next time, I bet instead of
3: right
1: our logo,
3: they
1: could probably put one up there.
3: So we're having a conversation. We did the last one on curcumin.

0: No, we did the last one on berberine. Oh. Can you say berberine?
1: Sure, you can. Forgetting. Yeah, berberine. That's right. We did the last one on berberine. We're doing quercetin. The two of the second polyphenol that we've added into our technology.
0: So before you go into that, I want to set this up, and we need to set it up, because when I met you 10 years ago, you and B.G. Kurian and Hal Schofield were playing around with, they'd liquefied curcumin. They came to you. They said, we want to commercialize this. We want to get it into a free-flowing powder. You guys sat around and did crazy shots of curcumin and got a curcumin buzz. Yep. You guys figured out a technology called LPS technology. And the reason I'm bringing this up again is because we have another one of those problem ingredients, Adam. The LPS technology, just to encapsulate it, pun intended.
1: Is to
0: be able to take these plant bioactive compounds that are polyphenols or flavanols or isoquinolones and get them into a form, a molecular form, where they'll literally move into the bloodstream and hit it at exponential levels and land on the cell receptor sites, right?
1: Josh, there are so many of these compounds that have the promise of being something that should change our health, should have an impact on us. I mean, how many times there's so many of these kinds of ingredients that I call them faith-based supplementation.
0: Oh, that's a good one.
1: You know, where people,
0: I'll borrow that.
1: You know, they go to the health food store and they go to the, and I'm talking about your typical good health food store, like what you have in natural grocers, where you get into the aisle and there's like a lot too many choices. And you're overwhelmed.
0: Yeah, and you're gonna have massive amounts of products that have been extremely hot. Berberine, curcumin, quercetin, resveratrol, green tea extract.
1: You remember Abner's Nutrition down in where was it? Down in Texas.
0: Wichita Falls, baby.
1: Yeah. We went there. This health food store had floor to ceiling racks full of ingredients I had never seen before.
0: One of the best small health food stores, by the way, I've ever been in.
1: Yeah, it's amazing.
0: She does her stuff.
1: And so, you know, what happens? I observed these kinds of interactions. You go into the health food store and you go, hey, I'm dealing with skin, dry skin, or these female issues, or I don't deal with female, you know, these issues that you experience. And sometimes, most of the time, they'll point you in the direction of something that should help support health in variety of different organ systems or immune system or whatnot. A lot of these compounds, quercetin and curcumin, for example, have the promise of being something that should transform our lives. But most people don't experience any benefit.
0: You know, almost every abstract that I read on PubMed, and that's the government's clinical repository for research articles related, and you'd be amazed. Go to PubMed.gov and look up any natural compound. You will be shocked at how many studies there are on substances
1: it's overwhelming. It's overwhelming.
0: Yeah, 26,000 on curcumin. But you know what's interesting?
1: I'm curious. Quercetin, how many did you see?
0: You know, I didn't pull the number up, but I will say this. The thing you find over and over again when we're looking up these types of plant bioactives is one thing. They start off the abstract and they end it with, however, the universal problem with these kind of substances is bioavailability, getting them in the bloodstream, getting them to the cell receptor site. So
1: that's why I call them faith-based stuff, because the research, for example, on curcumin. Curcumin was the natural product of the year back in 2016, 2017.
0: It's probably one of the largest grossing products in the history of the health food industry by far.
1: We predicted that it was going to be $1 billion category.
0: Yeah, rivaling
1: for a while,
0: aloe vera,
1: right?
0: which has been around for 60-70 years.
1: But most people, when they take it, they don't feel anything. It takes weeks for people to experience a difference.
0: As you would say, I'm going to go back in the Wayback Machine, one of our favorite cartoons from back in the day.
1: Peabody.
0: When I first went out into Oklahoma City.
1: That's right. What was that called?
0: Sherman and Mr. Peabody.
1: That's right.
0: Yeah.
1: When I first
0: went out into Oklahoma City, I had a mission. You and I had created these three-day samples of the original UltraCur with the color of your shirt, the lid was.
1: Yeah, my favorite color.
0: And so... I went out to clinical nutritionists, compounding pharmacists, integrative MDs, naturopaths, and I said, do you all sell curcumin in your place? And I knew they were all hot to trot on it, right? And they were all like, yes, we do. And I was like, I'd love to ask you a simple question. How much benefit have you seen in your patient population or with your clients as it relates to the use of curcumin? To a man or woman, Adam, the answer was, I see. It's so-so.
1: Yeah.
0: And to your point, 30 days, 60 days, taking large amounts, not really feeling it.
1: But even most, you go to the reviews of some of these turmeric curcumin products. Same thing with quercetin and berberine, for that matter.
0: Yep.
1: And berberine's a little bit different. Berberine does somewhat get in the body. It has a better bioavailability than curcumin and quercetin. But it's kind of like, oh, it's a great product. You know, I'm feeling better. But they don't really talk about dramatic results.
0: Transformative, your
1: Transformative.
0: Word. That's my favorite word. I stole it from you about 10 years ago.
1: Quercetin. So let's talk about quercetin. Quercetin. It's spelled Q-U-E-R-C-E-T-I-N, right?
0: Now
1: a lot of people say quercetin.
0: I saw it listed as a flavanol.
1: Right. The flavanol is
0: that a polyphenol class? Okay.
1: Yeah.
0: Okay.
1: Flavanols are classes of polyphenols that that exhibit certain aromatic tendencies. So they have to be part of a plant extract, and it has to be of a natural extract.
0: By the way, I have to say, Adam, I'm taking you so much more seriously when you're in your white lab coat. It's just a game changer.
1: I don't know how to take that, Josh.
0: It's a good thing.
1: I know. Yeah. I like my white lab coat.
0: Okay, so it's a quercetin.
1: And this is not just an effect. We wear white lab coats in our production facility.
0: Yes, you do.
1: Yeah. It's on.
0: It's flavanol. It's part of this polyphenolic group of plant bioactive compounds.
1: Quercetin is also it's produced by a number of different plant species, unlike curcumin, which is really only made by the turmeric rhizome in the root of the plant.
0: You know, my very favorite way to get quercetin in my body, other than our own product, is onions. I'm a huge onion guy, man. I cook with them in everything, making spaghetti sauces, and I'm a cook. And so,
1: interesting.
0: And onions are phenomenal.
1: How much quercetin is in an onion?
0: Well, I'll tell you something really interesting is that when you take the powdered forms of quercetin that are out there, and you compare them just to eating a meal with onions, and you check blood levels, you can take off the chart amounts of powdered quercetin and maybe find 1% in the blood. But you can get higher amounts by eating
1: The
0: onions
1: and
0: different things like that.
1: So that's, of course, that's not surprising to me, because essentially in the plant, you're getting the LPS kind of effect. LPS stands for our patented technology, liquid protein scaffolding. We solubilize these compounds like quercetin. We get them into a liquid state. It's in a liquid, it's a free molecule, right? It's not bound to itself. The problem with polyphenols, this whole class, is that once they bind to themselves, they don't like to dissolve.
0: They like invite all their cousins to the party, don't they? Crystals?
1: They form crystals, and those crystals are essentially insoluble. I liken it to swallowing quartz crystal. You're not going to get silicone in your blood by swallowing a bunch of quartz crystals.
0: I actually know where that's going to end up, but we'll save that for another episode.
1: It's
0: going to be eliminated from the body, isn't it?
1: Yes.
0: A great portion of it.
1: So many great phrases flowing through my mind. None of them appropriate for a podcast.
0: And another thing about these polyphenolic compounds is that when they aggregate together and they form these crystals, they also have a tendency to create gastric disturbances for people. Yeah.
1: So that's more so for berberine,
0: Berberine, okay.
1: Yeah, berberine, because berberine by itself is highly antimicrobial.
0: Yeah, it's killing off everything, right? It's like an antibiotic
1: and
0: kind of.
1: Curcumin can be a little bit abrasive to the gut. I don't know much about quercetin that's not absorbed. I do know that quercetin that is not absorbed isn't going to do much of at all of anything.
0: So we're going to be right back on UltraLife today. I'm Josh Bellew, sitting here with CEO of Ultra Botanica, Adam Payne.
1: Glad to be here.
0: Continue the conversation on quercetin. Hey, do you love what we're doing? 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
0: Hey everyone, welcome back to Ultra Life Today. This is our second segment talking about quercetin, or quercetin, as Dr. Joe Perita corrected us, right?
1: Yeah, no, he definitely corrected us.
0: Well, I'm hanging out with Adam Payne, CEO of Ultra Botanica, a lead inventor of this incredible LPS technology that is literally revolutionizing. And when I say that, it's true. We have doctors all over the world, Adam, for many, many years that have basically said, when you guys create a product that's in this plant bioactive category of polyphenols, sign me up, because it's the only one we'll use because it produces results in a very, very short period of time. Now, when it comes to quercetin, I must admit, I'm a little behind the eight ball. I don't know a ton about quercetin. So I do remember something, though, that kind of got me really going. When COVID first hit, you know, I was going into independent health food stores and going into national chains, and you would literally see a wall of quercetin that would be from floor up to about 5 feet high, and they were end capping it everywhere. Why were they doing that? I remember this whole idea of cytokine storms, incredible inflammatory response. What were they trying to figure out there?
1: Well, quercetin's a polyphenol like curcumin that has a lot of domains of activity. These polyphenols tend to bind to a whole variety of stuff. So let's talk about the known domains of quercetin.
0: Okay.
1: So quercetin is a very powerful antioxidant, first of all. It's known to be able, when it's inside the cell or outside the cell, it can attach to free radicals and essentially nullify their toxic ability that free radicals have that can damage cell membranes and the machinery inside of a cell.
0: And for a second, just in case, I know we have a very highbrow audience that really studies their stuff, but free radicals, I remember there being a description of free radicals and how they work, but basically you have what? An electron that actually unpairs itself from the cell, and it starts like playing pinball, doesn't it?
1: Creating some issues. I mean, there's so many different kinds of ways anecdotally to kind of describe what's going on. But as the essential mechanism is how we produce energy. I'm going to dig back into the Wayback Machine here, pulling from our Mr. Peabody era here. The Krebs cycle.
0: Okay.
1: Right? The Krebs cycle is a whole process that happens in the mitochondria.
0: Powerhouse
1: of the cell that involves glucose coming in, oxygen coming in, and then...
0: And there's minerals and
1: there
0: things involved.
1: Yeah, there's all
0: magnesium,
1: sorts of different things.
0: Potassium, calcium.
1: All, yeah. 52 ATP, I believe is the number, that is produced by one cycle of the Krebs cycle, as opposed to glycolysis or glycosis is what cancer cells use. And they use one glucose and create two ATP. Very inefficient, very interesting. In the process of the Krebs cycle, imagine like a car engine, right? A car engine takes in gasoline and burns oxygen. It creates exhaust. The exhaust coming out of the mitochondria is free radicals.
0: Oh, wow.
1: The free radicals that are produced are essentially the exhaust from the Krebs cycle engine. And so our bodies are designed to sop up that exhaust, those free radicals.
0: That's the job of an antioxidant.
1: Yes, glutathione is our antioxidant. And we have glutathione constantly being brought into where the mitochondria are producing the free radicals and sopping it up and taking it and neutralizing it. Some free radicals escape the antioxidant capacity of a cell, especially as our cells become damaged or mitochondria become damaged.
0: No doubt diet, lack of supplementation, exercise has a whole
1: so
0: host
1: many
0: of things.
1: And there are other processes that create free radicals, like when our bodies kill bacteria, that creates a lot of free radicals. Oxidative stress is another kind of description of what this whole process looks like. Oxidative stress being the Krebs cycle using oxygen creates these free radicals that causes metabolic stress or cellular stress on the body. The problem with free radicals is that they are damaging. They grab electron or they donate electrons to things around them. And those donated electrons can create chemical reactions that you don't want to happen. They can damage cell membrane structures. They can get involved in the machinery of what should be a normal, smooth process into something that's not a smooth process. It can damage DNA. It can change a DNA's coding for something that's going on. So quercetin.
0: So first thing,
1: quercetin
0: is an antioxidant.
1: Right.
0: A powerful one, especially if you could get it into the bloodstream.
1: Yes.
0: And I know that glutathione is like the master, you know.
1: Yeah.
0: Curcumin,
1: guess what, is also a very powerful antioxidant.
0: Okay.
1: That's the first kind of capacity that has been studied. I don't think anybody, I'm saying this and I'm probably wrong, has done a kind of a molecular tag. You know, you can tag molecules with different radioactive particles.
0: Yeah, radioactive.
1: And you can see how they're,
0: see where they go in the body.
1: Where they go, see what's happening. You can look at their activity. You can then use enzyme measurements to look at the enzyme capacity of these different things. I'm sure somebody's done some research on this. And it's fascinating. So let's put to bed the antioxidant. Interesting.
0: That's a benefit.
1: Yep. Quercetin, like curcumin, can also chelate or take out of our body heavy metals that are
0: lead, cadmium, mercury,
1: yes,
0: arsenic, the ones that really destroy and cripple our health that we get a lot of in our food supply these days.
1: Heavy metals are called heavy metals because guess what? They're heavy. These are big atoms. And it's a heavy metal ion. And it's an ion. Imagine it. The closest analogy is like a wrecking ball. A heavy metal free just roaming around inside of your cell like a wrecking ball just going.
0: It's
1: just
0: like
1: running.
0: Free radicals on steroids that have all agglomerated together.
1: It'll go through the cell wall. It'll destroy whatever is in its way as it's moving around. And heavy metals damage cells.
0: And don't they historically have a very difficult time escaping the body? Don't they want to abide in the tissues, a lot of them?
1: It's
0: hard to get them out. So you're telling me another benefit.
1: Especially when they're just wrecking balls, they're just going to continue damaging stuff.
0: So quercetin.
1: This is what mercury poisoning, lead, cadmium, arsenic poisoning. These are all heavy metals that the EPA tells us we need to be, you know, cognizant about how much we're taking in.
0: Right.
1: Our body has a certain capacity to eliminate heavy metals, but it needs to do so by chelating them. And what I mean by chelation is these compounds, curcumin's a chelator, especially a really good chelator of excess iron, which is really interesting, like for hematochromatosis, hint, hint, wink, wink.
0: Right.
1: Say no more.
0: Iron,
1: right? An overabundance of iron is actually bad. Arrgh. It damages the body just like heavy metal exposure. But quercetin can bind to these heavy metals and essentially inactivate them. So imagine this, a quercetin molecule wraps around the heavy metal ion and inactivates it. And so then the body's able to deal with the heavy metal ion because it's not a wrecking ball anymore.
0: You know, and that's one of the cool things I have found over the years in studying these plant bioactives, Adam, is when they do chelate something, when they go and basically smother it and bind to it and inactivate it, some of these substances, especially radioactive type substances, can actually damage the kidneys when they're being eliminated. But plant bioactives inactivate them to such a capacity
1: right.
0: that when you're eliminating them, it does not create other problems,
1: well,
0: compounding the
1: problem. So it's using the antioxidant capacity of the quercetin or curcumin, for that matter. And then it's binding to the heavy metal ion. So it attaches to that ion. And so then it's essentially not completely inert, but the body's able to deal with it. It's not causing damage. It's not on that big chain and swinging through all the scaffolding of the cell and causing all sorts of damage.
0: Wow, antioxidant chelation, especially of heavy metals in this day and age, from the water supply, the air we breathe, the foods we get. I mean, I mentioned this the other day, and it bears repeating. A really cool organization named Moms Across America. I've got to get this plug in. Go look them up. Lady named Zen Honeycutt, their organization went to 40 different fast food restaurants to look for glyphosates and look for heavy metals in the food.
1: It's disbelieving.
0: It is, because many of these restaurants...
1: Don't say it.
0: Many of these restaurants had 18 to 20 to 50 times the levels of the EPA allowable for substances like cadmium, mercury, lead.
1: How could they get away with that? Seriously.
0: And the thing that broke my heart the most...
1: Hold on a minute. So, I mean, if I'm a food producer, I have to comply with food testing to make sure that the food I'm producing, like our nutritional supplements, is... not over the legal limits for heavy metals.
0: Okay, here I go down the road that they call, I am looking at the camera right now, regulatory capture. It's in every industry. It's in the pharmaceutical industry. It's in the food industry. It's in the oil industry. It's everything related to lobbyists and their ability to continue to do things and have people kind of just look the other way. And it's everywhere. And that's why I love consumer groups like this. I mean, these are Moms Across America.
1: So can dads play with them?
0: Oh, yeah, they would. I mean, Zen Honeycutt is cool as
1: America.
0: Can be.
1: And can't we have a Dads Across America?
0: We could if you and I want to step
1: I'm
0: up.
1: I'm a dad. Are you a dad?
0: Oh, yeah, four.
1: Four dad? You're a four times dad.
0: I am a four times dad.
1: I'm a four times dad, at least all that I know of. I don't, you know.
0: Let's not go there.
1: Can't talk about that.
0: Okay. Antioxidant, chelating, any other benefits?
1: Oh, my gosh. Yes.
0: Just come off the top of your head.
1: So now we're getting into. So those are kind of the most polyphenols, to my understanding, have the ability to have antioxidant capacity, and I believe has some chelation capacity. I could be wrong. I'm not a chemist, contrary to everybody's popular belief.
0: And these are often brightly colored, so if we find them in the food supply,
1: they tend to have very specific wavelengths within which they will fluoresce, which is interesting. The polyphenol groups themselves lend it to that fluorescing activity. So now we're getting into some more what I would call ligand.
0: And so with a minute and a half, let's start into this road of the next benefit that we've got.
1: Okay, now we're getting into... where does quercetin actually interact with a cell in its biology? Not just dealing with heavy metals or antioxidants, but how does quercetin affect cellular biology?
0: Well, I have a huge question mark above my head. I'm sure everybody can see it right now. I have no idea.
1: We got to make one. Can we get a question mark
0: these
1: over
0: guys,
1: his head?
0: Here, they can probably...
1: I would love to see that.
0: They can probably superimpose one on the film.
1: Done.
0: Okay.
1: Yep.
0: All right. So anyway, you mentioned ligand, and where
1: are we... That's a fancy word.
0: Okay, where are we going with that, and what is a ligand?
1: So ligand is technically a cell receptor. So if you look, cells don't communicate by words. They can communicate a little bit by when they're touching other cells by electrical signals and some gradients around them. Primarily, the way that a cell communicates to its outside environment by producing little soluble messenger molecules. We call them cytokines, chemokines, leukotrienes, and they get made and then they get expressed through the cell. So the cells produce these little soluble hormones. Then different cells in the body have the ability to receive those signals and then bring them into the cell as a communication.
0: Hold that thought. We've been having a fascinating conversation on quercetin with Adam Payne, CEO, lead inventor, Ultra Botanica. I am Josh Bell. You listen. You love what we're doing. Find us wherever you find podcasts. We're going to be going into another segment for our radio listeners. It's going to be next week's show. So we'll be right back with Ultra Life Today. Oh, hey there. We were having so much fun in the studio here talking about old TV shows and things like that. It's Ultra Life Today. I'm Josh Bell. You, Adam Payne's here. Israel Hanna's here, going to be bringing a beautiful, refreshing, and good word to you. Kara Connor's going to be taking your call. By the way, the phone lines are open. I think Adam Payne may be dishing out some form of a trivia question. Adam, let me give him the number, and then you you step up to the microphone. 888-775-5454. 888-775-5454. Hey, if you won in the last month, why don't you make room for someone else? But if you have a question, comment, or an ultra testimony, we'd love to hear from you. 888-775-5454. Israel Hanna.
3: Wow, that's great. So here we are. We're talking about our health and situations that you may be in right now concerning your own health and the difficulties of this life that we live in, this intense world of ours. But what's the answer to that? You know, I was talking to some friends of mine, and they have a therapist, or they have a mentor, or they have a they've got all these people they depend on, the psychologist, the therapist, their mentor. And they go to the men and people and others for wisdom and knowledge, when the word for the day is, listen carefully to what the Lord is saying, for he speaks peace to his faithful people. If we turn our ears to him, that Holy Spirit, that still small voice of his Holy Spirit, and realize and recognize he can talk to us through our spirit, for our conscience, from our conscious thoughts, and he has the answers to life. And those answers can come through prayer for you, just by calling out to him in a moment when you need him the most. I pray that you will believe in your heart today that you can listen carefully to what God the Lord is saying to you, for he speaks peace to his faithful people. And you may need that peace desperately right now, and some answers to the very questions and desires of your heart that you've been pondering or thinking a lot about, that haven't been answered, no matter how hard you've tried or where you've gone. This program that we're at here, Ultra Botanica, has answers for some of your health issues. And as you listen to these programs, as you have been and partake of these different products, I believe some health results will, I know some health results will, in a very positive way, end up maybe possibly changing in life, as they have so many. Josh, you know what I'm saying?
0: I do. You know, Israel, I'm reflecting on something, because you're talking about, in essence, what I hear from that scripture is, hey, everybody, hit the pause button and just sit and listen.
3: Yes.
0: Just listen to the Lord. You know, I was part of a company that grew to 160 people in 3 years. And it was absolute mayhem and chaos, and it was a real struggle. And I had a deep spiritual brother there that I met there. And what would happen is, some mornings we would be in there, and you could just sense that everything was so discombobulated, and there was just all kinds of things going on in the atmosphere. And he'd pop into my office, or I would pop into his. And you know, Israel, we would only take 5 minutes to hit the pause button and just say, Lord, we're yours. This place is yours. These people are yours. Do what we can't do right now. And I kid you not, 5 minutes, just hitting the pause button for 5 minutes, we would walk out and people would have smiles on their faces. It's like the whole atmosphere changed just because we acknowledged that we have a Father that loves all of us, and he desires to bring us together as a family into a cohesive unit. It was astonishing to me.
3: You know, Josh, we just actually did it. The three of us just joined hands on our break and prayed together. And I'll tell you, that makes a difference.
0: It makes a tremendous difference.
3: One can put 1,000 to flight. Two can put 10,000 to flight. Join hands with your wife or your children or wherever you're at. And pray together, folks. A family that prays together stays together.
0: Okay. There is a number you can call, 888-775-5454, 888-775-5454. This is Ultra Life Today. I hope you got some more insights into quercetin and the amazing way that the protozorb technology can literally move large volumes of molecular botanicals into your bloodstream in an exponential level that would, as Adam used the word to me 11 years ago when we met, it's transformative, Josh. It's transformative.
3: Can you put that in simpler form?
0: Sure. These things don't absorb in the bloodstream, and when you take our product, because of our protozorb technology, it gets in the bloodstream at exponential levels, and you end up experiencing it.
3: That's perfect.
1: That's why we call it the curcumin you can feel, or the quercetin you can feel. You know, it's quercetin and curcumin actually share a lot of the same mechanisms.
0: Yep.
1: They both hit something called N of kappa beta.
0: Yeah.
1: They both help to reduce the overall expression of cytokines in the tissues. But quercetin has a third leg that it stands on. It takes the threshold at which mast cells activate or degranulate at a much higher level.
0: And these mast cells are the ones that are tied to these profound allergic responses, right?
1: Yeah,
0: Adam?
1: And some people might know of the mast cell because of the medical condition called mast cell activation syndrome.
0: Yep.
1: And there's a kind of a quick and dirty way for you to see if you might fall into that camp. If you could take a fingernail and drag it along your forearm, and if a welt forms within 5 minutes, you might want to go and get yourself checked out to see if you do have the deeper condition called mast cell activation syndrome. It's a very treatable disease, and it can cause all sorts of havoc in the human body.
0: Yeah, it does. I mean, if individuals are noticing that they have a reaction around any type of normal cleaning fluids that someone would use around the house to clean their floors, their cabinets and things, that's also a really easy way to recognize you may be on at the tipping point of mast cell activation. 888-775-5454. We would love to hear from you. Adam, do you have a trivia question?
1: Yes, we do. So we're going to start this week with our herbal ingredient of the week. So if you figure it out, please don't use Google or AI. Our first clue is it belongs to a plant family that also includes the mango, the cashew, and the pistachio. It has a famously toxic relative, different species, but related enough to make people nervous around the harmless kind. Then there's one species in particular. This is a bigger clue. Rhus glabra holds a botanical distinction no other tree or shrub in the continent can claim. It is the only one native to all 48 contiguous United States, Maine to California, North Dakota to the Gulf, and every part of Oklahoma. So if you think you might know what that is, give us a call, 888-775-5454.
0: So it's like I want to ask you some questions to get a little bit more of a hint there, because I'm telling you, you've completely stumped me on that one.
1: It's
0: and I know I'm going to kick myself, right, when I find out
1: might,
0: what it actually
1: you
0: is.
1: Might, you might.
0: 888-775-5454. Let's see. You mentioned mango, cashew, and pistachio.
1: It's in the same family, yep.
0: Interesting.
1: And, okay, one more clue here, and then we'll move on to something else for a minute. For at least 2,000 years, native first peoples...
4: Ingredient of the week, Zoom app.
1: Oop.
4: Ingredient of the week, segment 6, Zoom app. Well, we thought people were not supposed to cheat and use Google and AI for this, but I think somebody studio may be doing that.
1: Yeah. So for 2,000 years, native peoples across the North America have been steeping its bright red, fuzzy berry clusters in cool water to make a tart, ruby-colored drink. The Plains tribes used it. Eastern tribes who came to Oklahoma along the Trail of Tears used it. All of them used it in some way.
0: Do they? Has it got a nickname? Well, now I can't say it, but I'll say it off air to you. But does it have some nicknames that the natives would use when they would go ahead and make their boil their mashes, use it in?
1: Well, they called it Indian lemonade.
0: Okay. Has it got a? I'm going to write that down for you, Adam, so I don't give it away. But if I can find a pen. Anyway, I'm thinking it may have a nickname that I just talked about. I think I used to read about it in the Louis L'Amour books. I think even does it produce a little? Does produce a little berry?
1: Yep.
0: Okay. Yeah. And people would sometimes, if they didn't have any food, they would subsist on that during some of the, like if the tribal guys were going out for a hunt. And they hadn't had food in a long time. Oftentimes, I think they would pick those berries and actually chew them on their hunt.
1: Uh-huh. They
0: okay,
1: did.
0: Okay. Yeah. I know what it is. Oh, come on. Some of you read Louis L'Amour books. Some of you probably have all of his books, like I did at one time on my shelf. Nicknames work. You don't have to, you know, Adam gave a botanical name, one of the botanical names for it, but give us a call. Tell us what it is. We're looking forward to hearing from you. 888-775-5454. Somebody's going to take a stab at it, I do believe, Adam. Kara's taking some information down right now. Hey, listen, if you like what we're doing, you can find us wherever you find podcasts. You know, we have, I think 160 unique episodes out there. We will be bringing some interesting people. Adam, I've got we love local talent, Adam. We love these people that have trusted us, loved us. This is going to hit home for you. I've got a lady that specializes in neurofeedback, biofeedback type things. She's got a practice down on the edge of in between Norman and Moore, Oklahoma. We're going to be interviewing her late in June. And Adam, just a little teaser, she actually took our original UltraCur and I believe our advanced, and she was testing her patients that had never used it, and then after she would take it, she was actually taking them through neurofeedback. She said it dramatically enhanced their brain activity. So we'll be talking about that later in the month.
1: All right.
0: With an interview with a lady named Dr. Lisa Black. Who do we have, Kara?
5: Well, I will just preface this by saying this gentleman admits he has no clue about the question.
0: But I love you trying.
5: He also just wants to visit with you guys. So this is Benny in OKC.
0: Awesome. Benny, welcome to Ultra Life Today. I don't believe we've ever heard from you before. What's going on in your world today?
6: I've just tuned in the last couple of weeks. I listen to the financial show quite often. Enjoy that.
0: Yep.
6: And I happen to just tune in that morning. But my question for you is, what would you recommend, or do you have a sample of something for carotid artery blockage?
0: Well, Adam, I'm going to set this up for you and then
1: go ahead.
0: Sir curcumin is really the foundational ingredient that we built this company on through unique technology that Adam and his friends invented. What I want to tell you about that, and I'm reminded, Adam, if you look up curcumin, if you can get it in the bloodstream on PubMed, which is where all the clinical research articles about curcumin are, Adam, one of the most profoundly healthy things for the heart, our own Dr. Royce Bargas, uses our pro-curcumin for almost every patient of hers that is a cardiology patient. Curcumin is profoundly beneficial for the heart, right? Tell us about it.
1: Incredibly. And quercetin.
0: Yep.
1: And berberine and all these other, and many of the other ingredients that we have. Benny, so there's a lot of things going on in our bodies if we have any kind of thickening of the carotid artery or what would be classically defined as cardiovascular disease. And that's typically it's a pro-inflammatory events that actually lead to the formation of plaques in our circulation. There's not much that can be done. To reverse it, but there are some things that you can do medically in combination with the right diet and supplementation to slow it down and in some cases actually reverse the amount of carotid artery plaque. But prophylactically to prevent cardiovascular disease, curcumin and quercetin are the most amazing compounds that really can contribute to a dramatic reduction in the amount of immune complexes that can be deposited in our arteries. And this is what happens. So the inflammation occurring in our bodies can actually get deposited in our arteries, and then plaque forms as an immune response to that inflammation. We transform the monocytes start to eat these lipids and become foam cells. And they get deposited into the plaques in our arteries, and then our bodies start to build protective layers around those plaques to keep them and to stabilize them. So it's quite a dramatic progression that can happen in the body.
0: So Benny, Adam, and I are going to recommend, I think, sending out some ultra advanced to you. But now I do want to say something, Adam. You didn't reference this, but this is a fact, and this is decades old. There is a therapy that a number of our integrative practitioners do, Benny, that is an intravenous therapy, and it's called chelation therapy, and it is well documented to be able to take individuals that have heavy amounts of plaque and blockages in the cardiovascular system around the heart and be able to reverse that over a number of intravenous treatments. Now, there was a doctor that has since passed away named Dr. Farr in Oklahoma City. He was one of the first integrative doctors in Oklahoma City. He would frequently reverse people that had been told we need to put stents in and do a triple bypass and all this stuff. So there is something called chelation therapy, chelation therapy. I believe there's actually several doctors in the OKC area. If you like, I have your personal phone number. If you like, I can reach out to you after the show and maybe give you the name of a couple that I think could help steer you down that course. But it's remarkable.
1: Well, Dr. Vargas, who's one of the top functional doctors.
0: She's the one. Is she doing chelation therapy too?
1: I don't know if she's doing chelation therapy, but she is an electrocardiologist and functional doctor here in Oklahoma City. You know, if you're dealing with these kinds of issues, Benny, and you want to see a functional doc to get kind of the to get down and dirty on what you can do about this, she's the one of the best resources.
0: Yeah, and she does take insurance. Yeah, and that's Dr. Royce Vargas.
6: I've spent some time on that mask replacement. I thought maybe you might have a sample or something.
0: We're going to send you out a bottle of Ultra Advanced, and I will tell you this. And yes, it's profoundly beneficial for the heart, Benny. But if you've been experiencing any pain, just the signs of aging, difficulty, mobility.
6: I was in the hospital for 5 days.
0: Okay, well,
6: I had chest pains, and then they gave me a couple of pints of blood. Hemoglobin was low.
0: Okay,
6: got low, but somehow it got low. Did GI on me, and so. It's not one thing, it's something else.
0: Yeah. Well, I think you're going to be shocked, Benny, that you actually begin to feel better in terms of your joints, the pain you may be dealing with. But, Adam, we need to ask him a very important question. Benny, do they have you on any prescription blood thinners?
6: No.
0: Oh, good. Then you're a prime candidate for the bottle that we're going to be sending out to you.
6: Well, I really appreciate that very much.
0: Oh, yeah.
6: And in the future, can I call this number again?
4: Absolutely. Like I said, yeah, listen to us on Saturdays. Give us a call.
6: Okay.
4: We'd love to talk to you.
6: Saturday.
4: Absolutely. Yeah, we would love to talk to you.
6: Well, I really appreciate it, guys. It's just the second time I've heard the show. I listened to it last week after the McAnally's and always listen to them.
4: Yeah.
6: And they're very inspirational, too.
4: Indeed.
6: On the financial part. Man, you learn so much from you guys. And you know, the sad thing, and then I'll let you go, is the cardiologist and medical doctors and radiologists, I don't know why, they're just not in for medicine like this.
3: Right.
6: You know,
4: well,
6: you're people to get there.
4: You're right.
6: They don't believe in it, and I don't know why, and it makes you wonder. A lot of this I've never heard of until I listen to shows like you guys have, and I really appreciate it. And again, thank you very much.
4: Yeah, Benny.
6: You guys have a blessed weekend.
4: You as well. We'll send that out to
1: you.
4: Thank you. Hey, listen, Adam, one thing that, and the number you can call, we have time for another call or two, 888-775-5454. Adam, I've said this so many times on our podcast, and it's simply this. Benny just expressed something that he's scratching his head going, why don't the allopathic, the medical doctors, understand and know about this world you're in? Don't blame your doctor for that, people. They're trained in a very specific paradigm. They're part of an insurance system that makes them check boxes as it relates to prescription drugs and certain things that they know how to do well. I love emergency medicine. It saves a lot of lives. But go to somebody like a Dr. Royce Bargas if you're looking for cardiology. And the beautiful thing about Dr. Bargas, she does run a hybrid practice. She can actually take insurance for your initial visits and things like that. And then if she orders certain tests, some can be paid for by insurance, some may not, and you may have to pay out of pocket for those. But she's brilliant. I mean, Adam will tell you on air, she's his heart doctor. She's an amazing lady.
1: I go to see her. Okay, a couple more clues here. We talked about it being called the Indian lemonade. It's sour, refreshing, surprisingly high in vitamin C. The same plant turns up halfway around the world, too. And Mediterranean cousin is the dark red lemon-flavored spice on top of every plate of hummus and inside every blend of za'atar.
4: Okay. Hey, we have another caller.
5: Clarence in OKC.
4: Brilliant. Clarence, I don't know that we've met you before. Clarence, thank you for calling. Welcome to Ultra Life Today.
7: Yeah, hi, guys. I apologize for my voice. A cold or something has robbed me of my vocal cords here, but...
1: No, we can hear you.
7: Very good. I have probably several different things I could ask about, but one of at the top of the list, really, for me, is I was diagnosed with Parkinson's about 3 years ago, and so I've been... learning how to deal with that on a daily basis.
1: Sure.
7: And I do take two of your products regularly now, but is there anything else besides, I'm doing the Quercetin and the Advanced, and is there anything else that you think might be
4: there? Yeah, Clarence, I bet Adam and I are tracking together on this. We have a local resource in Oklahoma City. The gentleman's name is Keith Bishop. Keith Bishop has such a profound knowledge of dementia, Alzheimer's, things that affect the brain in such a way that trigger certain things, you know, peripheral things, Parkinson's, stuff like that. I think that in his, the way you can get a hold of him, prevailovercancer.com is his website. He has a practice out in Yukon, Oklahoma. Keith would be a wealth of not only online free information for you, but he's very inexpensive compared to a lot of these doctors to do a session with him, and he could really help you design a roadmap that I think, what do you think, Adam? Is that
1: absolutely.
4: A great resource
1: absolutely.
4: For Clarence?
1: Yep. My best guess is he's probably going to want to add berberine into your regimen and urolithin A will be something that you're going to want to be on the lookout for. The problem is that most urolithin A does not absorb into the body. We will have a urolithin A product coming up later this year. Hopefully by the end of summer we'll be able to launch something. Urolithin A is unique in that it has the ability to actually regenerate and restore mitochondria.
4: Yeah.
1: and can have a profound impact on our central nervous system. But you're doing good by having our curcumin and quercetin on board. I'd also strongly recommend getting berberin on board, either ultra berb or ultra metabolic. Maybe we could send you a bottle of ultra metabolic. Would that be good?
0: Yeah, I think that's great. Clarence, listen, we want you to call back and give us an update. We're going to add the ultra metabolic to your regimen. Keith Bishop, prevailovercancer.com. Look him up. Hey, listen, this is Ultra Life Today. It's a production of Ultra Botanica Studios. We want you to like, subscribe, and share. We thank you, Oklahoma City and Tulsa. We want you to go live your Ultra Life Today. Guys, anything else?
1: Yep. Ultra Life Today has been a live broadcast presented on KCFO and KOKC. Myself, Adam Payne, Israel Hanna, Josh Bellew, and Kara Connor. We thank you for being up with us. And Israel?
3: Jesus loves you. You're his child, and he's your father.
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10: President Trump wrapped up a White House meeting without a decision on extending the current ceasefire with Iran. More from Scott Carr.
11: The president indicated Friday he'd make a decision on a potential agreement with Iran after meeting with his cabinet in the White House Situation Room. Trump said before the meeting, Iran must agree they'll never have a nuclear weapon, and the Strait of Hormuz must be opened immediately with no tolls.
10: Iran's official news agency accused the president of stalling talks by making what it called excessive demands. President Trump's so-called anti-weaponization fund is being temporarily blocked by a federal judge. Michael Kastner reports.
12: The $1.8 billion fund was announced by the Justice Department as part of the president's settlement with the IRS. It's meant to pay those who were allegedly victims of being targeted by the DOJ under former President Joe Biden. The judge's ruling prevents the DOJ from moving forward with any action with the fund as a lawsuit against it moves forward. A hearing has been set for June 12th. Well, for the judge to hear arguments if a longer pause should be issued.
10: An investigation is underway after two people were killed and one person injured in a helicopter crash in Georgia. The Dawson County Sheriff's Office said emergency crews responded to a call late Friday night of a downed helicopter in a remote area. The crash site is about 60 miles north of Atlanta. Tropical downpours are targeting Florida and the southeast with much-needed drought relief over the next few days. The active weather pattern is expected to trigger heavy rainfall and thunderstorms, and it comes as many municipalities remain 5 to 14 inches below their average rainfall since last August. The system is expected to intensify today as an upper-level low-pressure system develops near the southeast. And the Carolina Hurricanes are in the Stanley Cup final for the first time in 20 years. The Hurricanes advanced following a 6-1 win over the Montreal Canadiens last night. Game 1 of the Stanley Cup is set for Tuesday, June 2nd, in Raleigh, North Carolina. I'm Lisa Carton.
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10: In New Jersey, a deal in Newark to help prevent some of the violent arrests of protesters alarmed over conditions inside the Delaney Hall ICE Detention Center. Andrew Whitman reports.
15: Federal agents will withdraw from the Delaney Center parking lot, and New Jersey State Police will take over outside the detention center. On Friday, feds charged into a crowd, used an irritant spray, and hit one protester with a baton. Three people were arrested and taken inside. Homeland Security Secretary Mark Wayne Mullen called the deal a win for his agency because he said Governor Mikey Sherrill had refused to let state police work with ICE. Protests started last weekend amid complaints about conditions inside and word of a hunger strike.
10: federal, state, and local law enforcement agencies are prepared for any threat the World Cup games attract. Jim Forbes has the latest.
16: At a Friday news conference at the Miami FBI headquarters, FBI Deputy Director Andrew Bailey said all hands are on deck for the largest sporting event the country has ever seen.
17: They will be on the ground in the command posts ahead of any threat. The eyes of the world will be on South Florida, and the world will see this region at its absolute best.
16: Drones are a main focus of security efforts. Operators face up to a year in jail, a $100,000 fine, and the seizure of any drone that flies anywhere near the matches or fan events.
10: Bruce Springsteen is announcing a one-day pro-democracy festival ahead of the November midterm elections. The 76-year-old Springsteen put on a three-hour show in Washington, D.C. this week where he called President Trump racist, incompetent, and treasonous. During the show, he promoted the upcoming Power to the People Festival, which will also feature Joan Baez, Foo Fighters, Dave Matthews, and Tom Morello of Rage Against the Machine. The festival will be held 1 month ahead of the midterms, October 3rd, at the Meriwether Post Pavilion in Columbia, Maryland, just north of Washington. I'm Lisa Carton.
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1: 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I'm sure you've seen the Pro Plan aisle at your favorite pet store. 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Choose the one that's right for your dog. 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Improve your dog's health, and they're going to love the way it tastes. Pro Plan. I've got one of my favorite guys in the camp house with us today, Captain Steve Stapleton with the Texas Parks and Wildlife Department Game Wardens. Maybe you've seen him on Lone Star Law TV down through the years. And if you've been a listener of this show for any period of time, you've heard Steve before. He's not only an exceptional keeper of our wildlife laws, but he's a great outdoorsman and just a terrific guy. I love visiting with Steve. He's here. Going to check in with Russell Stacey, CEO at the Dallas Safari Club, see how that Summer Expo and Gala is coming along. It's just 2 months away, July 23 through the 26th. Right now, though, I'm headed back into the archives. My old friend Ray Sasser, the late, great Ray Sasser. It's Memorial Day weekend, time to go to the lake. And Texas has plenty of them. My friend Ray Sasser wrote about that.
2: Deep in the cypress swamps of East Texas, near a town that's aptly named Uncertain, a wooden pirogue slips soundlessly across the tannin-stained water. Lily pads choke the surface, and Spanish moss dangles from overhanging limbs like the primordial version of crepe paper. On Caddo Lake, the only sizable natural lake in Texas, time seems to stand still. Caddo Lake was named after the Caddo Indians that once inhabited its shores. 500 miles to the west, a sleek center console fishing boat roars up a Pecos River canyon flooded by the rising waters of Lake Amistad. The skipper hauls back the throttle and the big boat mushes down into green water and eventually coasts to a stop. Through binoculars, the boat captain peers intently at the dark recesses of an overhanging cave about 100 vertical feet above the lake. Several hundred years ago, an ancient artist painted a fanciful scene on the cave wall. The artist, a prehistoric Michelangelo working in a primitive Sistine Chapel, his artistic renderings seemed to indicate a figure of godlike significance. Never in his wildest dreams, however, could the artist have foreseen 67,000 surface acres of water in a trans-Pecos desert. Possum Kingdom is a whimsical name for a sparkling jewel of a hill country lake northwest of Mineral Wells. The opossum royalty for whom the lake was named have a peculiar habit of playing dead to escape aggressors, hence the expression, playing possum. As a rod bends almost double and the line stretches off his reel, a Possum Kingdom fisherman understands that the lake's striped bass have an entirely different blueprint for survival. While the fisherman slowly pumps a 20-pound strapper toward the surface, his boat drifts near an impressive rock formation called Hell's Gate. When the fish are biting, it seems more like heaven. At Lake Meredith, in the Texas panhandle north of Amarillo, a northern transplant to Texas anchors his V-bottom aluminum boat after carefully studying the bottom with sonar. The fisherman takes his time, threading a live minnow into a thin wire hook and dropping it straight down beneath the boat. Within minutes, a distinct tug signals a customer. The angler, his face lit by a nostalgic smile, reels in his quarry. It is a fat walleye, identical to the fish he caught as a boy. Like the fisherman, the fish is a Texas transplant. At Lake Texoma, a wealthy businessman pushes forward the twin throttles of extreme fuel to a pair of V8 engines. His high-performance boat roars like a wild

0: animal that skips across the surface at speeds approaching triple digits. As the sun sets at Lake Ray Hubbard, a sailor tacks for the harbor, basking in the gentle sounds of flapping sails and waves lapping at the small boat's hull. From top of Texas to the bottom, from the east to the west, the state's inland lakes are as different as the people who use them. In a state where large natural lakes are virtually non-existent, hydrologists, bulldozers, and concrete have harnessed every possible stream. The dam's primary purposes are to provide drinking water, generate electricity, and control flooding. To most busiest beaver dam-building entities, the recreational potential of the lakes they create is a secondary consideration. For a Texas populace hooked on all aspects of boating, fishing, swimming, and a long, hot summer of outdoor fun, recreation is of primary importance. Texas has more than 3 million acres of inland lakes that offer good public access. That's second only to Minnesota in terms of inland water resources. There's a lake in any direction from Dallas. Texas outdoors people have more horses than ever before, but the horses have changed. Nowadays, the horses are most likely bolted to the stern of a sleep boat.
1: I miss that guy, Ray Sasser. He wrote for the Dallas Morning News for about 3 decades, authored, I think it was 11 books on the outdoors. Great outdoor photographer, too. Hey, if you are headed for one of our Texas lakes or whatever state you find yourself in this weekend, watch the weather. My rule of thumb is 15-mile-an-hour winds. 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Be very careful. 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
2: 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Billy, are you sinking? It looks like you've got a heck of a hole in your waders there.
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3: Basically, it protects the motor from the sun and all the other elements, such as wind, rain, sticks, rocks, chips going down the road. 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
1: 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National outdoor writer Ken Kirkaby knows of what he writes.
5: I think I probably hunted in just about every western state. And I fly fished in a lot of those places.
1: He's fished the waters, walked the land, and harvested the game that makes him authentic.
5: That's where the basis of that comes from. I wanted to make this really authentic, and I wanted people to identify with it. Guys like you and I have a real hard time finding good stuff to read, because it's written by guys that just don't know what the heck they're writing about. And guys like you and I, we read two pages and say, hey, that's phony. This is not the way it is.
1: Ever since The Old Man and the Sea, fishing novels have been scarce on the horizon. That was until national outdoor writer Ken Kirkaby wrote his Blue Water classic, The Tournament. Chuck Winchler of Sporting Classics says you can read The Tournament in about the time it takes to catch a big marlin, and every moment will be just as fun, just as exciting. Jennifer Mayhall of Paradise This Week says The Tournament reels you into the world of sport fishing and doesn't let you go. The Tournament by Ken Kirkaby. Get it on Amazon.
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1: 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It's Memorial Day weekend. That means our Texas Game Wardens are going to be really busy. I want to talk to my good friend, Captain Steve Stapleton with the Texas Parks and Wildlife Department. Welcome back, Steve. Always enjoy having you here with me.
8: Hey, Billy. Hey, thanks for having me in.
9: You know, Memorial Day weekend, that's about all I have to say, Steve. Memorial Day weekend.
8: Here.
9: And you instantly think of congested boat ramps and alcohol and some things that maybe don't mix.
8: Hey, it's I'm getting older, Billy, because it's we're here for Memorial Day, and it seems like every year it shows up a little sooner. So maybe my calendar's off, but it's we're fixing to be out there, and we're looking forward to it.
9: Yes, sir. Absolutely. We're going to touch on some things that we ought to be thinking about when we dump the boat in the lake today, because this weekend, Memorial Day weekend, it'll be the first time they put the boat in the water in a long, long time for a lot of folks. And there are some things we need to be reminded of, like the plug, and we'll talk about all that stuff. But
8: sure.
9: I want to go straight to the heart of the matter, Steve. I want to know if you've met any interesting outdoor characters in your line of work as a Texas game warden recently, because if it happens, it always seems to happen to my friend Steve Stapleton.
8: Hey, every day's a new day, and it seems like I meet a friendly soul every day that I can talk about. But absolutely, remember, Billy, I have Lake Tuwakini in my district, and Lake Tuwakini for a game warden is the gift that just keeps on giving. It just does. But there's plenty of good souls out there, and hey, we aim to see them this holiday weekend.
9: I'm sure they will be out. So crappie spawn has pretty much come and gone. Did you find anybody that had trouble counting this year, or did everybody count pretty good?
8: Some people do have trouble counting, or they just get so plumb excited they forget to count. But we found a couple of people that were just a little over. Up at our brand new lake, Lake Bodark, one of my guys did run into a confused soul that, he was every bit of 26 fish over his limit. So,
9: oh my.
8: If you're keeping score, he had 51 fish in the boat. You're only allowed 25. So we helped him get back on the right track to success.
9: I bet you did. I bet you helped him count those fish. That's good. You mentioned Bodark. Now, we've got a big Sirius XM audience. We've got stations all across the nation listening to us, and everybody listening to us has heard of Lake Fork through the years. And wow, what a great bass lake. Steve, if they're a bass fisherman, if they love to catch quality crappie, they really need to visit Bodark, don't they?
8: Yeah, come see Bodark while it's brand new. It's like it's what I tell everybody. Hey, it's the newest lake in Texas. The last newest lake that was ever built was 30 years ago, and they just flooded it 2 years ago, and so it's in its infancy, and the timber's still up on half of the lake. It's worth coming to see just to see that. And what's really odd about Bodark, it's being billed as the next Lake Fork, and we've heard that before. But it's got potential. Our fishery staff has done a phenomenal job of setting that place up for success. They're confident probably the next state record will come out of that lake in the next 5 years. And
9: wow.
8: What's really unique about that little part, and this is up in Fanning County. So Bodark is the latest new lake, and what's really unusual is just below it, by about 15 minutes down the road, they're building another new lake, right? Mm-hmm. And that's going to be Lake Ralph Hall. So, you know, listen, if you get up this way and you swing by Bodark, drive on down and go see all the new bridges. You can see the dam from the new bridges. You can see all the new sidewalks. You can see everything. And there's no water there yet. And that's unusual of itself.
9: And that might be picture worthy while there's no water there to snap a few photos.
8: You'll be able to be that guy and tell your grandkids, I remember when this was nothing but hardwoods and farmland.
9: I saw that pile of timber before it had water on it, and then I went back a year later and caught a mess of crappie.
8: Talking about our fishery guys, if you go over to Ralph Hall and you get on the new bridges, and they're easy to find, if you get on those new bridges and look out there, you'll see a lot of concrete piles and structures scattered about. And that's our fishery guys pre-planning. They've made a lot of improvised structure out there just for the fishery. And it's crazy what they've went through in the lead up to that lake. And that lake will probably hold water in the next 3 years is what we know. But hey, come up and fish Bodark and then go over there and see what it looked like before we put water in it.
9: Absolutely, you betcha. And you know, Fannin County up there where Bodark is, a really sweet thing about that is everybody in Fannin County understands that you must possess a Texas fishing license to go fishing if you're 17 or older.
8: Correct. Well, we hope they do. some people haven't got that word yet, but that's why we're out there, you know.
9: Very good. Hey, I want to go over some rules and regulations, but we need to take a short break. Can you hang with me?
8: You know I can.
1: Good deal. Hang on. Hey, I want to very quickly drop into North Dallas right now, headquarters of the Dallas Safari Club, and talk to the CEO at DSC, my friend Russell Stacey. Hey, Russell, welcome back.
10: Great to be here, Billy.
9: I just wanted to touch base with you. That big DSC Summer Expo and Foundation Gala, second annual, is coming up in literally weeks. Now, just check it in to see how things are shaping up. Are you pleased with the way it's coming together?
10: We're all but sold out on exhibit space. There's a couple we're confirming this week, and once those are done, we're sold out, and we're the banquet deadline is approaching us, June the 15th. And please jump in there or call the office. You can go on the website or call the office and buy the tickets. We have ladies luncheon Friday, smoking spurs Friday evening, Saturday mornings, life member appreciation. Don't have to be a life member for that, but we welcome all, but we hope you leave a life member. And then Saturday night, the big foundation gala. So we're excited.
9: July 23, 24, 25, and 26, if you are at all interested in wildlife and wild places. We had a lot of fun at this event last year. We all kind of wondered going into it how it would be accepted midsummer. And I think we learned that it's a need. People want this.
10: They did, and it's showing by hotel sales. That's another thing. Our room block is larger than it was last year, and it's selling out quickly. And so those of you that haven't got your room, get your room, please. And those rooms all come with 4 water park passes, so bring your family, and it's a great weekend for conservation, education, and supporting DSC, and just make a vacation out of it. So enjoy it. It's going to be a great event.
9: Hey, we're just 2 months away now from the Dallas Safari Club Summer Expo and Foundation Gala. I can't wait. I'm sure I'll be bugging you again between now and then, Russell. Thank you for the time.
10: Well, thank you, and I look forward to our MC this year. So thank you for that, Billy.
9: I'm looking forward to that, too. We are going to have a blast at the Foundation Gala. A few tickets left, you heard Russell say, so go snatch those things up and come join us. Russell, have a great day. Great weekend.
10: Thank you, Billy.
1: If you're going to be launching the boat for the first time in 2026 on this Memorial Day weekend, you probably need to stick around and hear the conversation with Captain Steve Stapleton when we come back from the coffee pot. Okay, hang on. And then coming up a little bit later on, my buddy Pete Delkus, we're headed for the Sporting Clays Range. Another great Memorial weekend idea.
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19: 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I stand for the children, the spouses, and parents whose family made the ultimate sacrifice for us. We are all standing. We're the National Rifle Association of America, and we are freedom's safest place.

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1: Happy Memorial Day weekend to you. I hope you enjoy this unofficial kickoff to the summer with your friends and family. Be safe out there. And come see us this summer at the Dallas Safari Club Summer Expo and Foundation Gala this July 23rd through the 26th at the Gaylord Texan Resort, Grapevine, Texas. Hey, Steve Stapleton is a captain with the Texas Parks and Wildlife Department, longtime Texas game warden. Thanks for hanging on through the break, Steve.
2: You bet, Billy. You bet. I want to talk rules and regulations a little bit because we've got a free fishing weekend coming up soon. Everybody's going to get the itch to get out on the water. But outside of free fishing weekend, who needs a license in the state of Texas? What do we need to go fishing?
3: Yeah. Hey, so if you're 17 and older and you're going to fish in public water in the state, you need a license, okay? And then pass that, all the good tackle, and a positive attitude, and that'll get you down the road.
2: That's it. Very good. Let's talk about launching a boat at a Texas boat ramp on a public water. What do we need to have in that boat?
3: Well, Billy, if you're going to be at a public ramp, a good dose of patience, along with a the eye for humor. Hey, so folks, listen, if you've ever noticed, you'll see game wardens at all these public ramps, and we kind of gather there like buzzards. And a lot of people think it's for law enforcement purposes, and it's not. It's really purely for our entertainment, because if you want to laugh a little bit and just watch people and maybe put them on your prayer list, go to a public ramp, because there's always that couple. He's talked her into going to the lake. She's all about going to the lake, and now she's trying to back that boat trailer into the water for the first time, and it never goes well, right? And they may get the boat on, the water, and then hey, the boat hadn't been on the water since last August. It may or may not start. The plug may or may not be in the boat. Yeah, you never know. There's all kinds of ways it can go bad, and it usually happens at a public ramp. So if you end up at a ramp, hey, take some patience with you, okay? As a matter of fact, pre-plan.
2: There you go. I typically, my first day on the boat ramp, Memorial Day weekend, when I go Memorial Day weekend, I take a lawn chair and leave the boat at home. I just like our wardens, I enjoy the show, and it is a show. On the water, legally, do you need a driver's license to drive a boat?
3: Hey, you do not in the state of Texas. Now, we'd like for you to have some type of identification with you so we can prove who you are, but no, you do not need a driver's license.
2: Okay. How about a boating license?
3: Yep. Hey, we want you to have boater education, which is like a boating license, and it's something that you take online with us. In the old days, it used to be an actual course, and now, Billy, everything is automated now, right? So you take that online, and it's easy enough to find a Texas boater education. You can't miss it if you put that in your little search box.
2: Too many times, Steve, I've been out fishing, and I see the rescue boats out scanning the lake. I see you guys out there looking for somebody. And my goodness, for $8 at Walmart, they could have had a life jacket. For crying out loud, drop the pride, put on the life jacket. I don't go out and I don't let my guests get on my boat without it. Gotta have it.
3: Yeah. Hey, if you're lucky enough to see us this holiday weekend, you'll notice, especially if we're on a boat, or always if we're on a boat, you're going to notice these wardens always wear jackets. 100%. That's what we do, because they work every time they're used. It's strangely enough, there's a reason they call them life jackets. And hey, we preach it because we see the other end of it if you don't use them. So, and that's we're not sticklers on a lot of things. Well, I guess we are sticklers on some things, but life jacket is at the top of the list for every Texas game warden. If you're out there on the water, have it on. If you've got a kid out there 13 and under, they absolutely have to have it on. So, because they work every time they're tried, so use them.
2: Yes, absolutely. You got six people on a boat. You need six working life jackets on the boat, right?
3: Yeah. Not only working jackets, but like six jackets that actually fit everybody. So if you've got a 5-year old out there, hey, they don't fit in an adult jacket. They've got to fit in the rated jacket for that size of kid. And remember, if they're a kid, they got to have it on, period, while they're in the boat and underway.
2: Throw cushion, you need that as well. A whistle or noisemaker of some kind.
3: Throw cushion, sound-producing device. Hey, fire extinguisher. A good dose of common sense. Hey, this weekend, guys, hey, it's typical Texas weather. Keep your eye on the skies and check your weather app, okay? And if it is blowing 30 miles an hour, maybe you don't need to go out there, okay? I know you want to, but, hey, do us a favor and keep an eye on the weather this weekend. We're going to have our hands full doing everything else. Don't add one more thing to our list.
2: What do you prefer, Steve, as a longtime Texas game warden, Memorial Day weekend at the boat ramp or opening day of dove season?
3: Hey, so, running away, opening day of dove season, okay, because I'm that kid. And in my world, as a Texas boy, hey, the whole year really starts September 1, right? Everybody starts their year, their normal year, you know, January 1st. Hey, Texas kids, Texas guys, hey, September 1, that starts my calendar year in my mind, but...
2: Absolutely. There you go. No drinking and driving the boat, guys. Don't get drunk and drive your boat. It's not worth it. Yep. They're going to find you.
3: Yep. I mean, on these holiday weekends, we're always looking for it, but we're paying special close attention on these holiday weekends. So, hey, listen, leave that stuff on the shore. You don't need it out there. We need everybody safe. I'll tell you the other thing, Billy, that we're really preaching these days, too, is... Hey, the newest law, and this come in, I think last year, maybe 2 years ago, hey, kill switches on these vessels are mandatory. And there's a reason for that. Cause hey, again, like life jackets, it saves lives. And we had one just about 2 weeks ago over at Lake of the Pines. Hey, two guys are gonna go out catfishing. Hey, late at night, like they always do. Hey, they take a wave wrong and they fall out. Now luckily, they got their jackets on, okay? But they don't have a kill switch on, and that boat, they're designed to kick around and start spinning in circles. The bad thing is, a lot of times, that boat will come back and get the folks that fall off in the water. We see that too often. In this instance, these guys got lucky. They got out of the way, and that boat did circles out there at Lake of the Pines. Mm. Now, I tell you that to tell you this. But when this happens, that boat always runs perfectly. And guess what else, Billy? That boat is always, always full of gasoline. Absolutely to the brim. That boat ran all night long, and all our guys could do was sit there and babysit it. That was all they could do. Right. So do us a favor. Do us a favor. Don't make it harder than it has to be. Hey, where are the kill switch to? Please.
2: There you go. Absolutely. Tell you what, I've got to take another break. But when we come back, if you can hang with me just a little longer, I need one really good Texas game warden memory from Captain Steve Stapleton. Can you come up with one for me?
3: I sure can.
1: 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I'll be at that expo all day, every day. 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Drop by and see me. I'll also be your master of ceremonies at the Foundation Gala. And that's always a lot of fun. Tremendous auction and raffle items as well. 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
1: 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Once upon a time, long, long ago, elk roamed bountifully across most of North America. Their bugle cut the early morning fog in the hills of Tennessee, Kentucky, Virginia, coast to coast. And then they were gone. But in 1984, the Rocky Mountain Elk Foundation was born. And since then, a quarter of a million people have joined the elk effort. Nearly 9.5 million acres have been preserved or access opened up to the public. There are more than 500 RMEF chapters, and the way we go about our business makes us one of the most efficient and effective conservation organizations in the U.S. The Rocky Mountain Elk Foundation plays a leading role in restoring elk to their historic habitat. Today, make a difference in the world. 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

0: We knew you were coming when we heard your truck rattle across that old cattle guard. Welcome to our camp at Kender Outdoors.
1: Enjoy your Memorial Day weekend and do reflect on those that made our freedoms possible in this great country, this still great country, despite all of our issues. Thank you to all of the families that have lost a loved one in the defense of our freedom. God bless you all. Thank you. Captain Steve Stapleton with the Texas Parks and Wildlife Department, thank you for hanging on, buddy.
2: You bet, Billy. You bet.
3: Now, the life of Steve Stapleton is an exciting life. He has come across everything there is in the outdoors, and I'm guessing that you've heard every single lie in existence twice. You've heard it all, Steve, and seen it all. Do any memories from your life as a Texas game warden pop out to in an especially bright fashion to you?
2: Yeah. Billy, you know who will lie to you more than anybody we discovered? And I don't mean to pick on them. I don't mean to throw rocks, okay? Uh-huh. But I'm going to be honest with you, because I'm amazed in my career. I never would have thought that I arrest as many preachers and pastors as I do, okay? And remember, even Jesus went to jail, all right? So I get it. But and I tell you that to tell you, and this starts like all good game warden stories start. Hey, I was just minding my own business, right? I'm trying to go home from beautiful Lake Tawakening. And in the game warden's world, when we go home, it's late at night. And put the boat up, you know, and I'm making the round back below the spillway there at Lake Tawakening. That spillway is famous. And it's really famous for a lot of big fish, but you're not allowed to go up in that spillway because all those fish stack up in there. And I drive by that spillway, and I can see three silhouettes up in the top end of that spillway. Just as clear as daylight, they're up there, right? I don't have time for this, so I pull over, and I proceed to march up in there, and I'm just going to get them out of there, write tickets, and be done. Well, I slip up on them, and they're fixated. They're fishing, and they don't see me get right behind them. And I kind of park behind them just about 10 yards, and I'm watching. And they're doing the telltale motion. They're throwing these rods, these lines from these rods out into the water, and then they're violently jerking them through the water. Violently, uh-oh. Okay?
3: Yeah.
2: Yeah, we're snagging fish, okay? So not only are we illegal being up in there, but we're snagging fish. And what it is they have bare hooks.
3: Snagging's illegal in Texas.
2: Oh, 100%, yes. Highly illegal, yeah. A game warden's favorite case, okay? Because when you start snagging fish, you're getting all non-targeted species. And you're cheating, too, okay? Because these are just raw hooks that you're just jerking through the water. Well, I notice there's only one guy doing this, and the other two, and as I look at them, they're kind of kids. And they're watching this guy. And this guy is giving them a clinic. Now, and he is showing them, and I can hear him talking about, hey, you always do this, you do that, you do this. Anyway, and he throws in there, and he just jerks it back through there and snags again, snags a big striper sideways, fights on, you know, they bring it back over, and they throw it in a bucket, and I pop up out of nowhere. Okay, and give these guys a start, and it's one older guy and two kids, and I announce who I am, and he looks at me and announces, hey, it's okay. I'm the preacher from the church war main nameless. And I'm like, oh, well, good for you. I said, hey, man, what are y'all doing? He goes, I'm teaching these kids how to fish. And I'm like, are you? Yeah. And he was as proud as he could be because he was a fisherman, and he was also trying to teach these kids how to fish. Now, albeit illegal, but he was. Yeah, so it takes all kinds, Billy.
3: Yes, indeed it does. It does. And listen, I am so proud of our Texas game wardens and the good work that you guys do and your dedication. We have a lot of fun, but my goodness, it's serious work, and I appreciate you guys taking it seriously. If a young man or woman is listening to Captain Steve Stapleton today and they're saying, I want to be just like that guy, how do they become a game warden?
2: Hey, and I hope they are, because that's how I'm sitting where I'm at now is because, hey, I found a game warden to check me in a field, and I thought, man, That right there looks like something and fun, and they paved to do that? Wow. Hey, it's the first thing I start with, hey, you, if they're listening to us right now, obviously they got a passion for the outdoors. Hey, we're looking for young men and young ladies that have got that passion to protect wild things and wild places and all kinds of environments. And then right past that, we're looking for somebody that's got some stick-to-itiveness, and that takes a lot. Got to have a college education. Got to have a clean background, okay? And you got to have that attitude that we can send you anywhere in the great state of Texas, and you're going to shine. And that's what we look for. You can Google us. You can put it in that little search box. Hey, pull up Texas Game Warden Recruiting, and it all pops up. You'll see how we train them out in Hamilton at our Game Warden Academy there. You'll see updates of what we're doing here, there, and everywhere from, hey, the top of Dalhart all the way down to Corpus Christi, from a Texarkana out to El Paso. Every Game Warden is doing something a little unique and different, and it's all for a greater cause.
3: Absolutely it is, and we're all better off because of you guys. You meet a lot of very interesting people. I remember Steve one time saying, Billy, there was a robbery at a convenience store out here on I-20. We caught the guy rather quickly because this was during COVID, and the only guy in that store that didn't have a mask on, Steve, the bad guy.
2: and like I tell people, and it's the truth, everybody thinks we're really good, and we are. But also, some of the people we deal with, they're not bright, Billy. They're just not bright.
3: No, I know. I know. Doggone it. Hey, it's great talking to you, Steve. Be safe out there this weekend, and let's get together and go catch a crappie soon.
2: Hey, we'll see y'all out there on the water.
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1: Hey, as we unofficially kick off the summer this weekend, why not incorporate the range into your family time this summer? Around the sporting clays, Pete Delkus and I had a conversation about that, starting with what gauge shotgun do you carry to the sporting clays range?
4: If I'm just out practicing, which is what I'm doing most of the time at the sporting clays course, I'm going to shoot my 28 gauge. Because if I can break the target with my 28, then when I'm out hunting with my 20, it's going to make it that much easier.
1: Yeah. And chokes?
4: It just depends on the targets. You know, I usually, you know, I'll stick with the improved cylinder, you know, maybe an improved modified, you know, with my 28 gauge. Once in a while, I'll go full and improved modified, but it just depends on the target.
5: Summertime's a great time to get out and get brushed up, and I know Peter really enjoys going with you. You and I went out and shot sporting clays last summer when Peter had his hand in a cast, and he still wanted to go just to pull the targets.
4: Yeah, and it's fun for me to get him out, and you know, and I showed him, you know, a little bit about shooting, but, you know, as a dad, I think it's a wiser choice. I didn't come up with this. I had somebody tell me this, but it's a wiser choice to get someone to teach your son to do it, or your daughter, because I have a daughter, too, who likes to go out, and to get them to teach a pro to teach them the right way.
1: I agree with that. 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
11: My name is Erica and my son Kaysen is a patient at Shriners Children. My oldest called me and said, Kaysen got burnt. I said, how bad is it? He wouldn't answer me. Before we could see Kaysen, the trauma doctor came in and said, he needs to go to Shriners.
12: To survive a burn injury and to return to life unafraid and full of joy and be who you're supposed to be is what we strive to deliver to our patients. His injury was a big injury and I think a testament to the care that we provide. He's fully functional. He's riding his dirt bike, doing all of the things that you would want him to do. I can't think of another system that has the impact on pediatric patients that Shriners Children's does.
13: I wouldn't do anything else.
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15: Go online right now to Love Shriners.
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17: President Trump is weighing a deal to extend the current ceasefire with Iran. Trump met with his cabinet Friday in the Situation Room without making what he called a final determination on a possible deal that would set the stage for the next round of negotiations. More from Richard Engel.
18: Vice President Vance confirmed the agreement is nearly ready, but says he doesn't know when or if the president will sign, with some discrepancies on key questions remaining.
17: Following the two-hour meeting, Trump said Iran must agree to never have a nuclear weapon and the Strait of Hormuz must be opened immediately. Iran's official news agency accused the president of stalling talks by making what it called excessive demands. A federal judge says President Trump can't rename the Kennedy Center or close it for renovations for now. Here's Chris Caraggio.
19: On Friday, the federal judge ruled the center is to be named for President Kennedy, adding Congress gave the Kennedy Center its name and only Congress can change it. The judge also temporarily blocked the center from being closed for 2 years for renovations. Trump changed the name to the Trump Kennedy Center while announcing the closure for what he called much-needed renovations.
17: A United Airlines flight bound for Minneapolis diverted to Wisconsin last night after a passenger reportedly tried to breach the cockpit. United Airlines Flight 2005, which originated in Chicago, landed safely at Dane County Regional Airport near Madison to address what the airline called a security concern involving an unruly passenger. An FBI spokesman said a subject was detained and the flight continued on to its destination. No injuries were reported among the 147 passengers and six crew members on board. Three mountain climbers have died on Alaska's Mount McKinley. The Latvian Mountaineering Association reported Friday that a fourth climber on the expedition has been rescued and is in critical condition. The climbers were part of a seven-person crew making their way to the summit on Wednesday. The climbers fell on the upper slopes near Denali Pass. I'm Lisa Carton.
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17: Friday night's rocket explosion at Cape Canaveral is not slowing down launch operations at Florida's Space Coast. Rory O'Neill reports.
22: 12 hours after Blue Origin's New Glenn rocket exploded on the pad at Launch Complex 36 at the Cape Canaveral Space Force Station, at Launch Complex 40, it was business as usual. SpaceX successfully launching one of their Falcon 9 rockets with more Starlink satellites. Damage assessments at Pad 36 continue, and an investigation is underway into the New Glenn explosion while determining what impact it will have on future missions to the moon.
17: New York City is vowing to keep traffic moving during the 2026 World Cup match days. Natalie Migliori has more.
23: Mayor Mamdani says the city will temporarily make 42nd Street into a bus and shuttle corridor and use bus lanes for ticket holders on 5th and 6th Avenues exclusively on match days. Meantime, NJ Transit is limiting train service to 2026 World Cup ticket holders 4 hours ahead of matches, while everyday commuters will need to find alternative ways of getting around. Drivers and pedestrians, especially those around Penn Station, should expect various street closures on gridlock alert match days, with 8 set between June 13th and July 19th.
17: If you're going to attempt to break a Guinness Book World Record, why not take part for the most people dressed as Marilyn Monroe, all gathered in one place? Daniel Martindale says it's happening today.
24: Palm Springs Pride will host the event at the city's Forever Maryland statue in honor of what would have been the Hollywood icon's 100th birthday on June 1st. The current record is 254 people dressed as Marilyn Monroe. Organizers are hoping to gather at least 500 Monroe lookalikes for a photo. Each participant has been given a costume kit featuring a white halter dress, a martini glass, and a platinum blonde wig.
17: 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I'm Lisa Carton.
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2: 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You know, tax season doesn't usually top any of our list as our favorite time of year. But for some retirees, filing taxes this year might be a little less stressful thanks to a new senior tax deduction that was introduced in President Trump's recent, sometimes referred to as the Big Beautiful Bill. Now, whenever someone or something new shows up on the tax code, it tends to generate a lot of attention, as this one has, and understandably so, we get that. If you're retired or you're approaching retirement, you'll want to know and you'll want to hear this show today whether these changes are going to likely cause you potentially the ability to reduce what you owe in taxes, or is it something that is going to remain the same for you? So as always, the key is understanding the details. Today's show, we're going to jump into that. We're going to walk through the important things that I feel like you'll want to understand if you're going to consider taking advantage of this senior deduction as you get ready to prepare. You know, we're right around the corner for this, for taxes for this, for last year. So much of the information for this conversation, I want to let you know, came from a USA Today article that was headlined. It said, four things retirees need to know about the new senior tax deduction. So, hey, in keeping up with tradition, I got to introduce my steady and always, there's no new changes with him, is Tony Shore. Tony, welcome to the show.
3: Well, I don't know if I'm that steady. There's always changes, but no, pretty good. Doing pretty good. Just been busy, you know, with the fam and the usual. It's cold again up here in Minnesota. I got to head down there to God's country, to Oklahoma, and spend some more time with you because we're back in the freezing single digits up here again.
2: Yeah, it's cold here as well. You know, this is our first fresh show we've got to record in a couple of weeks, so I'm pretty excited about getting on today.
3: Yeah.
2: I was off in Atlanta, Georgia. Oh, Tom. Wow. It was a national cheer competition.
3: And oh, jeepers.
2: Tens and tens and tens of thousands of people.
3: So you were there with your daughter?
2: There with Bree, our daughter, and Trish and I. Beck stayed back because he's got too much school to worry about.
3: Sure.
2: And so as we approached downtown to the very nice hotel that we stayed in, the Uber driver said, hey, I just want to let you know, you're safe to walk around here during the day, but I would not venture out of your hotel at night. And I look at my wife and I go, oh, great. And oh, so man. We go in and we check in, and I ask at check-in, you know, the same thing. I said, hey, the Uber guy says it's not very safe at night. He goes, yeah, we've got a real problem with homeless and people getting robbed and mugged. And I said, oh, great. So
3: you must have been right downtown.
2: We were right downtown. Yeah. And
3: Atlanta has some beautiful areas and it can be great, but downtown has gotten kind of rough, I've heard.
2: And the good news is I did not experience that, but I heeded the advice that was given to me.
3: Well, sure.
2: And, yeah. But yeah, it

0: It was crazy, Tony. There were so many people from around, even from Hawaii, from all over the United States.
1: Wow.
0: Where was the
1: competition at?
0: Oh, I knew you'd ask me that. I should know. It's a huge convention center. Oh my goodness. It was so big.
1: So it was downtown there close to the hotel though.
0: Yeah. It was about a mile and a half away.
1: Oh.
0: I walked more than I've walked in years. The building that took place in, that convention center, ginormous, doesn't describe it. And oh, wow. My knee was hurting, which is weird because I've never had really knee problems, but I can attest to you that I now have knee problems. And I looked at one time at my wife and I go, I just can't, I cannot walk anymore. They had these, moved us from one all under the same building. But these event centers were huge and multi-level, like four levels.
1: Sure.
0: It was exciting. Price gouging was ridiculous. Inflation, I can definitely attest is happening. I got a small ice cream, like a little cup, not even a full scoop. It did like $8 for that. I'm like, really? You know, and
1: oh
0: so.
1: Oh my gosh.
0: You know, at deals like that anyway, they kind of inflate the price, you know.
1: Sure.
0: But. It was ridiculous. Yeah. So we're very thankful to get back to good old Oklahoma. And, after that, and now we're heading off. This will air this Saturday and I will be in Houston, Texas for another cheer event. I'm telling you, Tony, I thought gymnastics was expensive. This, competitive cheer. Yeah, I don't know if there's another sport out there. It's crazy.
1: Expensive.
0: We've been to Colorado this year. This year, we've already been to Atlanta, Georgia, and now Houston. And then after that, we're going to Orlando. So,
1: really?
0: All
1: for cheer competition.
0: All cheer competition.
1: I don't know anything about that. My kids were never into that. They were into a lot of other things like soccer and cross country. Nordic skiing is popular here. They did that and they did soccer and softball and band and 4-H. So, I mean, they stayed speech, debate, never cheer or gymnastics or dance. I avoided those three with my two daughters, which is good.
0: Lucky you.
1: Yeah. I've heard that those can be, but I know nothing about cheer. So it can get expensive with the travel then.
0: The travel, the outfits, those girls, this competitive, wear this 1950s hairpiece. They wear wigs. These teenage girls wear, and those things are hundreds of dollars.
1: Because I've seen these dance groups, that's real hair. The big bouffant, the beehive hairdos. Yes, like,
0: why? But anyway, so that's great. I'll shut up after this. We had a big deal at OU indoor track meet. Bree comes in state runner up.
1: Wow.
0: If she would have jumped, her liftoff was about a foot back, but she did 17 feet, 6 inches. That was good enough for second place. And, we're off on track season. Off to a start on track season. Season doesn't start till later, but this indoor stuff, we're pretty proud of her because she's 16 and I think the scholarships are not going to have, she could get them in cheer or gymnastics if she had stayed with that, but we feel like track is definitely going to be her route to college. And, that has been fun. Beck Comanche, I'll give you an update on him. He's 18, you know, a senior. He has decided he is going to go to OU, which happy about that. Myself and his brother both graduated from OU. He has won everything he could probably win academically. It's so proud of him. And has excelled academically. He plays tennis. I can't get into tennis. I hope he doesn't hear this. I don't understand it. I just can't get into it. But I'm there. I do go and support and pretend like I'm having a great time. Isn't that horrible? Am I a bad dad? Tennis is just not my deal. I played football. You know, I played football in high school and baseball. And so I don't know. Tennis was not an option that I took. So how's your week? Anything crazy?
1: Well, no, nothing as crazy as that. You know, all three of my kids are out of college, so pretty good. My youngest daughter is going to training for Delta to be a flight attendant.
0: Oh, that's awesome.
1: So she'll be in Atlanta for 7 weeks. Yes. So it scares me a little bit what you said about Atlanta, but they're out. I think they're out in the burbs.
0: Yeah, it'll be great.
1: They're out in the burbs, and Delta puts them up at a hotel that's right by the training center.
0: Well, we'll jump right into the show, but it's a little cold here in Oklahoma too. I'm so over winter, over it. I'm ready.
1: Oh, you and me both. I'm the 6 months of winter. Why? 6 to 9 months of winter this year. I don't want it. That's true. Well, hey, you know, we're talking about, you said retirement taxes. You have to plan ahead for taxes. And I know there's a big difference, Michael, between preparation and planning. Tax preparation is what your CPA does for you each year, looks back at the last year and prepares your taxes, and maybe looks at the current year, but looking ahead, and that's looking through the rearview mirror, but you have to look ahead through the windshield at your tax planning for the future and during retirement especially. And there's been a lot of changes, hasn't there?
0: Oh, there has. And, you know, I want to kind of kick things off with some of the most important questions about these changes, which is who actually qualifies for this new senior tax deduction that we're going to talk about today. Yep. Because before we talk about how it works and how it's going to maybe help, we need to understand who it applies to, Tony. And so under the current rules, you can claim this new senior deduction if you were age 65 or older at the end of 2025. So last year, if you were 65 or older, then guess what? You meet the first requirement. So that age requirement, first threshold. So that's number one. Number two, beyond age, there are a couple additional requirements. You must provide your Social Security number on your tax return, and you must fall within a certain income limit based on your, it's based on your modified gross, adjusted gross income, which we refer to as MAGI. For an individual filer, that income limit is 75,000 folks or less. And if you're married and you're filing, as a couple jointly, that limit is 150,000 or less. So if MAGI falls within those limits, you may be eligible to claim the full, new senior deduction. Now, if your income is above those thresholds, that doesn't automatically mean you're excluded entirely. You may still qualify for a reduced deduction, or in some cases, you may not qualify for this at all. So, however, you know, it's important, even if your income exceeds those limits, that you can still claim the senior tax deduction that was in place before this new legislation passed. So all of that said, it's important to get with your person that's doing your taxes. If you don't have somebody that is doing your taxes and you just don't, or maybe you just, you know, think it's time for a change, then I would encourage you to call us. Scott McPherson, who is kind of my right hand, he also runs a separate company called McGuire Tax Advisory. Scott's been a CPA for well over 23 years. He's probably 25 years. And, Scott is just an excellent resource. So if you're needing that kind of help, keep us in mind for that. I'm going to give you Scott's phone number because it'd be good to have. Scott McPherson is at 405-428-1178. Just tell him that you heard me talk about him on the radio show. So quite busy, either talk to him or talk to me. Of course, my number is 405-760-5863. And we'll help go through, or Scott definitely will go through these new changes. And it's just so important to take advantage of everything legally that you can take advantage of. And if you can do this, then, and by all means, please make sure, or if you're happy with the person you got, make sure they're aware of it and feel free to ask us questions so that you can give it to them.
1: Yeah. Well, I think that's huge. And obviously, we're talking about a lot of changes, too. I know you mentioned you're not a CPA, but you have the CPA there, but you do tax planning for future tax planning. And yes, that's important. But how it's going to impact retirees right now, they should make an appointment because you want to make sure you're doing what's needed. And if you're 65 or older, it sounds like you really want to take advantage of that new $6,000 tax deduction. It's not a tax credit. It's a deduction, right?
0: Yeah.
1: And, you know, I think a lot of people will qualify, but, you know, how much is this actually worth? It adds up, doesn't it?
0: Yeah. You know, that's probably where most people's minds go next is that, you know, the senior tax deduction, like you mentioned, is worth up to $6,000 for an individual, or Tony, it's worth up to $12,000 for a married couple. But in order for a married couple to claim that $12,000 amount, they must be filing jointly. And also it's important to remember that this tax deduction is not a tax credit. You kind of mentioned that, and that that distinction really does matter, Tony. A deduction reduces your taxable income. It doesn't reduce your tax bill like dollar for dollar the way that a credit would. Instead, it lowers the amount of income that is subject to tax in the first place. So let me kind of give you an example. If you're a single filer with taxable income of $60,000 before applying this new tax deduction, and you do qualify, by the way, for the full $6,000 amount, then your taxable income would drop from $60,000, it'll drop to $54,000. So you're taking that tax deduction, you're applying $6,000 to your income that you report as $60,000. So now your income, as far as being taxed on, is reduced to $54,000. That lower taxable income could potentially result in a lower overall tax liability for you. And for some seniors, that may translate into a larger refund, depending on how much is withheld or paid throughout the year, Tony.
1: Yeah, and that's huge, Michael. I think I'm glad you explained the difference between a deduction and a credit, right? So people hear $6,000 and some might assume that's what they're getting back, but it doesn't work that way. But it is still very beneficial. I mean, that's $6,000 per person on top of the standard deduction and on top of the senior deduction that they get. So I've done the math here, and the total deduction for the average couple who's 65 and older, the standard deduction plus this new bonus deduction will be over $45,000.
0: Yeah, that's big.
1: I mean, that's they'll be able to deduct that from taxes, which means a lot of people won't owe taxes in retirement. There's a lot of folks out there, my parents included, will not have any taxes this year because of the increased deduction. So take this seriously. It'll really help.
0: Yeah, Tony, that makes me want to break out into a pastor mode. Hallelujah. I mean, I love
1: Jesus.
0: Yeah, let's pay less taxes if all possible.
1: Yes,
0: for sure.
1: Yeah.
0: So, yeah, you know, it's great insight. It's commonly misunderstood. You know, $6,000 or $12,000. Do you file separate? Do you file married? You know, we'll help you with that if you end up going on our tax side with that. McPherson is awesome, and he'll sit down with you and lay that out. What my role is really the planning side of making you aware of things that are tax-free in the investment world and tax-deferred in the investment world, but also making you aware of these changes that has become an effect. You know, it's just important that you stay up with the current tax laws. And, you know, for some retirees, this deduction, it may be very meaningful. Just like you said, with your folks, it's going to put them in a situation they're not going to have to pay taxes.
1: Right.
0: You know, very impactful. That's what we want to be doing for our clients, is bringing out all these changes where it matters to them. If you are, you know, like a lot of people just dreading this time of year, you know. I think on purpose, I tend to extend my taxes, you know. I'm just like everybody else. I just hate writing that check.
1: You hate paying taxes. And, you know, and again, what you're talking about may not be life-changing money for everyone, but it's not something people should overlook. And it's something you should plan ahead for, not just look back each year. That's why I think they need to talk to you and McPherson there in your office and make sure they have a plan and get their taxes done. Get a second opinion, even if you've used the same person for a while. Bring in the past couple of years' tax returns and have them look it over.
0: Yeah, I can't hurt you to do that at all. You know, in retirement, even incremental improvements in the tax efficiency, it's going to add up over time.
1: Yeah.
0: And when we're in the business like we are of building long-term income strategies, we look at every opportunity to manage taxable income thoughtfully, especially with the new provisions that we're seeing now. That's our job, and that's what we want to do, is just make you, first of all, aware, and second of all, help you implement the changes that could save you money.
1: Yeah. This $6,000 per person additional deduction for those 65 and older. It's not permanent, is it?
0: Now, bingo. This is a critical detail.
1: Yeah.
0: The legislation that is introduced in this new senior deduction only is created for tax year 2025 through 28. So it is definitely not permanent. It is temporary.
1: Yeah. And so it is on this year's taxes that you're having done for last year.
0: For
1: so
0: last
1: 2025,
0: year. 2025. 26, 27, and through 28.
1: Yeah, and 28. After that, it's gone. So as of now, it's temporary is what you're saying.
0: Yep. And again, take advantage of it now while we have it. At least be aware of it and see if it's something you can take advantage of. But great point. I'm glad you brought that out. It is not permanent. It is temporary.
1: Yeah. Yeah. And I mean, obviously future legislation could make it permanent, but lawmakers could choose to extend it for another set period of time, or it could be allowed to expire altogether. At this point, that's uncertain. But basically, this isn't something retirees should automatically build into their long-term plan as a forever benefit, is what you're saying.
0: So, and that's where we come involved with when we're looking at your, you know, financial plan. We know that this is a temporary thing. So that's why we stress Roths that grow tax free. So the interest earned inside of those, or capital gains earned inside of those instruments, are not ever affected. You know, that's tax free growth. So we're keeping both short term events like what we're dealing with today and long term structuring of a portfolio in mind all the time.
1: Yeah. I think this is something retirees need to be aware of, and it comes down to planning for both possibilities here. Before we keep going, though, let's take a moment right now. I think it would be a good time, Michael, to let people know how to get a hold of you and McPherson and tax specialists and your team there. How can people do that?
0: It all starts with a phone call. I'm going to answer my phone, which is sometimes unusual in today's world. Give me a call at 405-760-5863. Once again, that's 405-760-5863. Let me tell you what's going to happen. I'm going to answer the phone. We're going to have a brief conversation. I'm going to find out who you are, create a contact with you in it. So you'll be in my cell phone. Send you a short video to look at, and then Bree Fouch or Melissa Lombard will call you. They're with my office in a day or two after that first phone call you gave to me to get you on my calendar. And they'll tell you exactly what to bring, where we are. They'll schedule a time. They'll give you a reminder, and you'll come in, give me a full hour with you, and we will really get to know each other. And more importantly, it'll start me for that prepare me for that second meeting with you, which will be us presenting your financial plan. And so we're really big on holistic planning. So we will have a look at your tax returns. We'll have a look at all your current investments, what you've done in the past. We'll look at your risk tolerance. We'll have you do that for you. We're going to look at your Social Security. We're going to really give you something, sink your teeth into. That second meeting, again, is at least an hour. And then I'm going to let you walk away. I'm zero pressure. And then we'll reach back out to you and see if you want to lock arms with us to set you on a solid, you know, retirement.
1: Yeah. And I think that's huge. And thanks for that, Michael. I know you love hearing from people. That's why you give out your personal number. And you like to hear from people if they have questions, and you've got a great team there. They can meet with you and the team, set up that complimentary, no charge, no obligation consultation. What's next on the agenda regarding taxes?
0: Well, when we're dealing, you know, with temporary tax provision, the key word is flexibility. If you qualify and it's available, it may provide some relief during those eligible years, Tony. But it's important not to assume that it's always going to be there. And that's why I think a thoughtful strategy that encompasses these temporary measures along with a more long-term view is so important. So I would encourage listeners to sit down with us and let us create a plan for you and look and see, you know, are you taking advantage of everything that you should be doing? You know, earlier in the show, we focused on tax issues. That does matter for yep. people who are already retired, like the new senior tax credit and how it works. Now, let's shift gears a little bit. Now I want to talk about people who are nearing retirement. So there's some great details in a Fidelity article with the headlines "In or Near Retirement, 7 High Impact Money Moves for 2026. Now, these are practical actions I found that can help shape your financial security, not only this year, Tony, but for your future retirement years.
1: Okay. So what's the first move you're recommending here, Michael?
0: Well, the first move involves something that may sound simple, and that's revisiting whether you should itemize deductions on your tax return. You know, in recent years, many people have defaulted to taking that standard deduction, but it depends really on your unique situation. So especially if you're in a higher tax state, or have meaningful deduction expenses, itemizing very well could make sense for you. So this is particularly relevant for people nearing retirement who may still have mortgage interest, who have charitable contributions, and who have significant state and local taxes. So that is key, Tony.
1: So this isn't about running on autopilot then. You don't want to do that.
0: No, like most things, that's right. You know, tax laws changes, they're going to come and go. Personal situations are going to change. Income levels will change. And what worked for you, you know, 3 years ago, it may not even be an option today. Right. So sometimes changes are not dramatic, but sometimes they are. And in the years leading up to retirement, every single opportunity that you can get to manage taxable income really does matter.
1: Yeah. Okay. So what's another important move you can make tax-wise this year?
0: The second move, I think, ties back to what we discussed earlier, and that's these new senior deductions. Sure. If you're 65 years or older, even if you're still working or you're just now easing into retirement, understanding how this deduction interacts with your broader tax strategy, I think, is important. So the key here is to coordinate. It's not just about claiming one deduction. It's about understanding how deductions, income sources, and withdrawal strategies, how they all fit together, Tony.
1: Yeah. In the end, I think some might technically qualify, but the bigger question is how does each little thing fit into your overall picture? And you know me, I like to use that analogy of the puzzle. What's the most important piece of a puzzle? Some people say the corner piece. Some people say the last piece of the puzzle, but no, it's the box lid. And that's what you have. That's why people use you. You're the box lid. You're not going to put together a 1,000-piece puzzle without that big picture. Yep. And so, I think the big question here is how does this fit into the overall big picture? And you can help people with that, right?
0: No, well said. You know, retirement planning, Tony, it isn't about isolated decisions. It's about the alignment,
1: right?
0: You know, and I loved your analogy. We're going to show you what that picture of the puzzle is going to look like when you're done.
1: Yeah.
0: And so right now you're in life, you're working and you are placing the pieces on the table. Yeah. Hopefully when you come in and see somebody like myself, we're going to let you see what you're placing. We're going to show you that picture, what your ideal dream retirement looks like.
1: Right.
0: And we're going to tell you what you need to do to acquire the correct pieces to fill that in and to make it look the way you want it to look.
1: Yeah.
0: So I love that. Thank you for that.
1: Yeah. Yeah. Well, and that is the most important piece of a puzzle. You're never going to put together a 1,000-piece puzzle if you don't know what it's going to look like. In the end, it's going to be really tough. So I think that it's really important. You know, it isn't about isolated decisions. It's about alignment, getting those pieces in the right place. And now we're moving into something more strategic. So if we can't talk about taxes without talking about Roths and Roth conversions. What do you have to say on that point? I know you have a lot to say on Roth IRAs and Roth conversions, right?
0: Yeah, you know, a Roth conversion involves moving funds from a traditional tax-deferred account into what we call a Roth account. So what does that really mean, Tony? That means that you're going to pay taxes on the amount that you convert today, but in the future, qualified withdrawals from that Roth are going to be tax-free in most cases. So for someone nearing retirement, it can be particularly powerful. So during the years that income is temporarily lower, for example, if you retire at 63 but delay Social Security until full retirement, let's say 67, there may be a window there that you have that your taxable income kind of dips. That window can sometimes present an opportunity that we'll use to convert funds at a lower rate into these Roths.
1: Right. And there you go. And that's huge. And you need some money in that tax-free bucket for retirement, right? You usually help your clients.
0: Good buckets have tax-free money.
1: Yeah. Yep. Yeah. And so Roth is one way to do that. But it's not something you just do casually, right? You need to have a professional help you and make sure it's right for you, right?
0: Yeah, that's definitely correct. You know, because listen, once you convert, you can't undo it, Tony. So if you're choosing to accelerate taxes into the present in exchange for that future tax-free growth potential of that, it requires, I think, careful modeling. I think that you shouldn't have guesswork in this. Come in with us. We'll get set down with Scott McPherson, the CPA, and we'll lay out what it looks like, because Roths certainly are not a solid fit, I think, for every financial strategy, for sure. You know, I'll look at the potential client's age, their health, but if they've got longevity on their side and they've got time out in front of them, it does make sense in a lot of instances to go ahead and pay the taxes today early. You know, here, folks, think of this. Money in a 401k, in a traditional IRA, traditional 401k, eventually you're going to have to pay taxes. It's going to happen. Yep. If you die, then you're going to leave it to a spouse. Then they'll get to postpone it, but they're going to have to start pulling money out. Because if you both die, it's called an inherited IRA, and there's 10 years. You know, so the government's goal is to have you pay taxes on that money. So why not take advantage if you got enough time in front of you to pay taxes now on a part of it, convert it to a Roth, and let it grow tax free.
1: Yep. Yeah. And that's huge, right? Letting it grow tax-free growth. We love that. Three of my favorite words when used together, tax-free and growth, right? So we're getting into the meat and the heart of what you do and how you help people. And that is, building a reliable retirement income plan, right?
0: Yeah.
1: I mean, that's where it comes really down to that one.
0: It does. You know, it presents some intriguing discussions. Accumulating, you know, assets is always a challenge, but those assets, turning them in such a way that they start producing income. You know, if you approach retirement, it becomes really very important to know how much income am I going to need when I retire? Okay, where's that income going to come from? And how am I going to make adjustments if the market fluctuates? So there's many things involved. This is why we want to get to know our clients. We want to know their risk tolerance. This is why we do Social Security analysis for them, telling them the optimal time to file for Social Security. It's also understanding that risk tolerance of the client and to make sure that we don't over leverage, apply too much risk. It's if the client's not comfortable with that, or the opposite, be too conservative, because there's no free lunches in life.
1: And no.
0: The bottom line is higher returns usually mean higher what risk. It's just, there's a trade-off here. And so you should have a little bit in what we call cash, which is things that come due within a year, like CDs, short-term CDs and U.S. treasuries and things like that. Then you're going to have some bonds, which are out a little bit longer. And then you're going to have some equities, some stocks, whether it's in the form of individuals or mutual funds or exchange-traded funds. You need a combination of those three as I think a center point. And the combination that you do will determine, first of all, the total return possibility, how much that mix can make, how much risk there is in owning that mix. And there is, everything is always adjustable. You know, you want to be able to tweak things because everything changes. You know, we'll have a new administration in before long, or we'll have, something will change. You just stick around long enough. I know people listening in the audience totally know that and acknowledge that. So why not your portfolio? Why not stay on top of that? And as you get older, as your health maybe declines, we start talking about wealth transfer. We start talking about sheltering your money and trust that spend down to avoid having to use all your money if you have to go to assisted living. You know, there's just things we can talk about that just makes sense.
1: So you got to build that reliable retirement income plan. It's got to take into account market fluctuation, inflation, Social Security. And really, it's about that shift from saving mode to distribution mode. And Michael, as I always like to say, it fascinates me because when you go from your working years to retirement, it's a 180. It's a complete reversal of thought process and what you're doing. Because in your working years, you're taking your income and creating a savings. In your retirement years, you're taking a savings and creating an income. And that's where people fail. We all know where it's pounded into us. You do it every week on the show. You know, put money aside, put 15% in your 401k, put money in an IRA, save for retirement. And we've even automated the process. When you start a company, they automatically put usually at least 3% goes of your salary into a 401k or an IRA, some type of employer sponsored account, 403b, TSP. But then you need to add more to that. That's automated. So we're used to that. We're used to accumulation phase. We've done it all our lives. And then in retirement, we have a lump sum in a 401k or IRA. What do we do?
0: Yep.
1: We haven't planned for it. How do we know how much we can take out each week or each month or each year and still have it last? So that's where you come in. And that's what makes this all so important, right? I mean, we're shifting from saving mode to distribution mode, and you have to have a plan for that.
0: No, you do. And just that's where when we lock arms, we're going to help walk you through there. It's a different feeling, Tony, when you no longer have a paycheck. All of a sudden, your nest egg, you know, it's heightened. You're very aware of the fluctuations. You know, your working years, when you're in your 20s and 30s and 40s, yeah, you look at that 401k and it goes up and down. But it doesn't affect you the same as when you're totally retired and you're not working. And now I've entrusted my life savings with an investment firm. You need to understand what you own, because markets will do what they've always done from the beginning, which is move up and down. Mm-hmm. We go through cycles in the economy. We go through bear markets and bull markets, recessions and boom times. Well, that sounds great, but when you live it, it's a different feeling. And yeah. So we're experts at this. We have been there. We have done that for decades, and it doesn't matter. I can tell you that all day long. You're still going to have these feelings. I have never, ever lost sight of who my boss is. My boss is you. It's your life savings, but my job to be the best employee that you could ever have is to really draw attention to you, to things like this changes, but also to why you own what you own, to help you calm your fears when they're irrational, when things look, you know, we have a tendency, that we go to the worst case, you know, oh my gosh, I looked at my account and it's off 6%. And then your mind, and the next month, oh, it's down 3 more. And in your mind, I'm going to go to 0. Well, somebody like me can look at it and show you, here's what you own. And these are the returns of these companies. And this is how long they've been in business. And they have never, you know, all of that is to keep you where you feel comfortable. And if you're still not comfortable, then you have too much exposure to risk. So you've got to be with somebody that will understand that and understand you and cares about you. That's super important. But we'll help you make the best decisions long term. I'm very, very optimistic about the future. And I'll tell you, lots of changes going on. I know everybody's aware of AI and all the controversy about data centers and gobbling up water and electricity. Well, folks, change is usually not comfortable, but it's here, and there are going to be many blessings. And as an investor, you need to be aware of the opportunities out there and owning these publicly traded firms that are taking advantage of AI. But you also need to be aware of the guarantees products. We call it green money guarantee products that you can participate in market returns, but have some protection of principal, if not complete protection. So all of this matters. What really is important for you is that you're doing business with somebody you know, somebody you like, and somebody that you trust. And so I hope that we're developing a relationship by you listening to me. You're getting to know me. And then over time, we'll develop that trust, and hopefully you'll like me. But if you're interested in taking a hold of your financial situation and your retirement, so to speak, take the bull by the horns, give me a call. I'm here, and my team standing behind me are ready to help you do this. So give me a call, Michael McGuire, at 405-760-5863. And you give me 60 minutes of your time, and it might be the best 60 minutes you've given anybody in a few years.
1: Yeah, there you go. And again, what's that phone number and web that they can call?
0: You bet. 405-760-5863. I look forward to hearing from you and getting to know you.
1: Yeah, there you go. I know you do, and that's why you give out your own number right there. So I know that we've talked about a lot here. We've talked about the shift from the saving mode to the distribution mode, planning, and we've talked about taxes. But I know another one of the major important money moves that people need to look at and expenses, especially that they're going to have in retirement, is healthcare.
0: Oh, yes. Oh, so glad you mentioned that.
1: What about healthcare planning?
0: Yeah. Healthcare planning becomes increasingly relevant, you know, as retirement approaches. It's not just about Medicare enrollment timelines, although those are very important. It's about understanding how healthcare costs fit into your long-term financial projections. You know, long-term care in particular can be one of the most significant financial variables in your retirement. You don't necessarily need to need a specific product, but man, you need a strategy. You need to know, Tony, you're living it with your mom and dad. The expense of long-term care is tremendous.
1: Yeah, it's crazy.
0: It is. And planning can help go a long way. I encourage you not to forget about your health and healthcare planning, to make sure you've got the right insurance products to fill those needs.
1: Yep. There you go. And I think that's huge, Michael. I think it's so important that people understand this. Healthcare, taxes and healthcare are going to be your two biggest costs. Expenses for almost everyone in retirement, right?
0: Yes.
1: Yeah. And people don't realize that. They think healthcare is going to be covered because they'll have Medicare, but there's still premiums, there's still co-pays, there's still deductibles, there's still max out of pocket. There are all those things. Plus, you need more. You hear there's things Medicare doesn't cover, like hearing, vision, and dental. Then you have to get either a supplemental plan or an Advantage plan. It doesn't cover 100% of those things typically. So there are a lot of out-of-pocket expenses. As we age, we need more healthcare. We have more healthcare expenses. I'm glad you talked about that, because, you know, you've told us this before. No financial strategy can completely eliminate risk, but there are steps you can take to reduce the tax risk, healthcare cost risk. And I think we have to stress test our plans, right?
0: Yes, we do. And what you get some peace of mind with this, Tony, you know, I tell people all the time, you're not alone. If you feel a little anxious, if you're worried, you're not alone. When you leave out of my office, if I tell you need to be worried, I promise you, you'll need to be worried. It'll be time to start stacking back more in that retirement plan. But if I look at you and tell you, you know, job well done, you've done great. My job will be to take you from here, to protect, to, you know, guard and protect and mm-hmm. still keep you ahead of inflation. Well, you'll see it. You'll be able to look at your loved one and say, man, we're going to be okay. We got mm-hmm. it. And I don't care who you are and how sophisticated you are or not sophisticated you are. We're all the same. We all get up in the morning and put one leg at a time into our jeans or our suit pants or our khakis or whatever. You know, if not by the grace of God, you know, I look around and it's true in Atlanta. I talked about it. It's true here in Oklahoma City. There's lots of homeless, Tony. And I think to myself, how does that happen? I know there's a lot of mental, things that go down that, you know, hurts people, but I'm telling you, I have never lost sight, even though I'm very blessed. And who do I deal with? I deal with people that have money. It's just that's what I do. But I'm not better than anybody. And our attitude for you is that we want to maximize what you do so that you can enjoy what really matters in life. And it boils down to, it's usually your family. It's your family. You want to have a very enjoyable time with your children and your grandkids. And if you're blessed with your great grandkids, well, money's not the answer to everything, but it sure helps, you know, with ease of mind and being able to financially do some things. So all it takes is just a phone call to lock arms with me, that we can set you down a path to, you know, some financial freedom. And I just encourage you, if you just feel like, hey man, I've heard this guy and I think I want to sit down with him, just do it. Just do it. I'm telling you, I am so, so blessed. Not just tens, but hundreds and hundreds have called me and I've met with these past several years. We've been so blessed to help be a blessing to other people. And so 405-760-5863 is the first step to, I may not be your guy. You may meet me and say, man, I don't like this guy. Great. You'll at least walk away.
1: Said no one ever, Michael. Come on.
0: Well, you never know. I know this. There are lots of me out there that are fiduciaries. You know, we're all fiduciaries at McGuire Capital, and that means something to you, and it should be. But I don't care. There is nobody that has my team that my team, they are, it's fun to come into work. I'm not to say some days aren't, you know, it all works work, but right. We have fun. We have a mission and a goal. And when you plug into a team like that, you're going to know it. You're going to feel it. And when those roadblocks come up or trouble or there's always in life going to be things when you go, you know what, that McGuire and his team, they really do care. Man, we'll knock down any roadblock in front of us. We'll make sure that things happen. So if you need that or you think that you want to experience that, first call is to me at 405-760-5863.
1: All right. Well, I think that's great. And we've had a great show today. A lot of great information for our listeners out there, Michael. Listeners, that does it for today's episode of The Bull and Bear Show with our host, the man himself, Michael McGuire.
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11: President Trump is weighing a deal to extend the current ceasefire with Iran. Trump met with his cabinet Friday in the Situation Room without making what he called a final determination on a possible deal that would set the stage for the next round of negotiations. More from Richard Engel.
12: Vice President Vance confirmed the agreement is nearly ready, but says he doesn't know when or if the president will sign, with some discrepancies on key questions remaining.
11: Following the two-hour meeting, Trump said Iran must agree to never have a nuclear weapon and the Strait of Hormuz must be opened immediately. Anti-ICE protesters are facing off with police again this weekend near the Delaney Hall Federal Detention Center in New Jersey. Protesters have clashed with officers all week near the facility in Newark. Governor Mikey Sherrill said she ordered state police to set up perimeter zones on Friday to ease tensions and to keep ICE from sending more agents to the detention center, which she says could cause more problems.
13: Our top priority is public safety, and we need to take this opportunity to lower the temperature now.
11: Confrontations have become violent following reports that some detainees are on a hunger strike to protest conditions inside. There's a clear leader in the race for California governor, according to the final polls before Tuesday's primary election. Former California Attorney General Javier Becerra surged to 28% of support in the final Emerson College Inside California Politics poll. Just before the Eric Swalwell scandal in March, Becerra was polling at just 3%. Democratic billionaire Tom Steyer is now in second with 22%, and Republican political commentator Steve Hilton is right behind him at 21%. If no one gets 50% of the vote Tuesday, the top two finishers go to a runoff in November. Italian authorities have banned two concerts in the city of Reggio Emilia involving U.S. rappers Kanye West and Travis Scott. Local officials pulled the plug on both shows, citing concerns over public order and security. I'm Lisa Carton.
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11: Governor Kathy Hochul is highlighting new immigration policies, which she says are aimed at protecting New Yorkers against ICE. She outlined provisions in the law, which she says will rein in the activities of ICE agents, including a ban on mask wearing by law enforcement and restrictions on ICE agents' access to sensitive locations such as churches and schools.
17: We do not want this rampant abuse of power, flagrant abuse of power, to continue anymore in our streets and in our communities.
11: Hochul says the law is not about protecting immigrants with criminal records. Los Angeles mayoral candidate Spencer Pratt says he doesn't care about national politics and is only focused on making Los Angeles better.
18: I'm just not falling in for this tribal politics back and forth. It's a local election. I'm not running for president, so it doesn't matter my opinion on any presidents.
11: Earlier this month, President Trump says he hopes Pratt does well as he tries to unseat Mayor Karen Bass. Trump did not officially endorse Pratt, who's a former reality TV star and Palisades fire survivor. He also said Governor Gavin Newsom's failures in managing state parks contributed to the deadly Palisades fire. Pratt is currently polling third behind Bass and City Councilwoman Nithya Raman ahead of Tuesday's primary election, but trails Bass by just 4 percentage points. Bret Michaels is the latest act to drop out of the Freedom 250 concert series in Washington, D.C. The outdoor concerts are scheduled to take place on the National Mall this summer to celebrate America's 250th birthday. The series is being organized by President Trump's Freedom 250 Commission as part of the Great American State Fair. Michaels said, quote, "Unfortunately, what was presented to us as a celebration of our country has evolved into something much more divisive than what I agreed to be a part of." Other acts, including Martina McBride, the Commodores, Morris Day, and Young MC, have also pulled out of the event. The organizer, Freedom 250, has denied the fair is politically affiliated. I'm Lisa Carton.
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NBC Network News television reporter there, looking all confused, walking into the gunfire. What is that? What is that? The union guy standing next to the cameraman says, sounds like gunfire. Yeah, another suicide attack by a lunatic, murderous, wannabe assassin, a Democrat, at the White House. Because, you know, where else would you attack? And police are still investigating. I've already conducted a partial investigation. Turns out he's a Democrat. Well, he was a Democrat. Now he's a dead Democrat because he was gunned down by the police because it was a suicide attack. That's the thing about a lot of suicide attacks by the Democrats. There are more suicide attacks in the United States by Democrats than by Al-Qaeda in the last 5 years, maybe 4 years. And I do count their self-immolations, even when they're not planning on murdering other people like they've been doing with Israeli embassy personnel. And the list goes on and on, attacking the police and all that. Yeah, but over the weekend, we had another Democrat suicide attack against President Trump, against the White House, against the Secret Service. And it was kind of suicide by cop, but it's a little different when it's at the White House. And the Secret Service are the cops involved, federal law enforcement. And this Democrat, he dead. He dead, as we say in Washington, D.C. He nothing but dead. And so they picked him up because he was dead. He was shot dead. They had to bring him to the hospital, and he was pronounced dead at the hospital. And it turns out that he's a dead Democrat. He's another dead Democrat. What is the, Michael, what is, I don't want to say it. I don't want to say it. The best kind of Democrat, but never mind. There are, how many lunatics? We are at 888-630-9625. That was just one of the many events over the weekend. I don't know if anybody watched the Indianapolis 500. My best girl and I, rainy day, we're at home enjoying ourselves, eating food and having fun with the Indy 500 on in the background. And you don't pay too much attention, you know. Hey, was there a crash? You see that lady crash, that first crash right out of the gates. There's a lady driver. Was she Asian, Michael? Was she an Asian lady driver? I haven't looked into that specifically, but we had that. And honestly, the end of the Indy 500, the win, the crossing the finish line, was the craziest darn finish anybody's ever seen at the Indy 500. It was amazing. The first and second place cars, I think the difference was 0.033 seconds or something like that. It was quite amazing. Remarkable stuff, but it was truly amazing, the finale, and they had this race off at the end, and seven laps, then it was two laps, then it was one lap, and then the winning car came from behind with spitting distance to the finish line. It was unbelievable. The guy who thought he was going to win that, and then at the last second didn't. He was crying. He was crying a lot. He was crying. A grown man. He was crying a lot. It was pretty sad. It was an amazing race, though. The Indy 500, normally not the most fascinating race in the world, but boy, the finish was just amazing. Speaking of race car drivers, Debbie Was a Man Schnitz. Debbie Was a Man Schnitz. She had her makeup tattooed onto her face in Redondo Beach, California, in 1977. Big mistake for her tattooed makeup on, lady makeup stuff. Debbie Was a Man Schnitz jumps into black majority seat, igniting Broward political fight, Broward County. She's white, and she's jumping in to, used to be the DNC chair and a member of the House of Representatives, and she's not on Team America, not by a long shot. And she got that tattooed makeup, which is just bad decision-making all around. But she jumped into, it's a majority black seat, and the Democrats, they keep pulling out these white people like Chicken Man, right? They got Chicken Man Cohen. He owns that black seat in Tennessee, and the Democrats keep telling us, oh, these are, we gerrymandered these congressional districts so they'd be black seats. And then they put white Jewish people in them because the Democrats are corrupt and mentally ill. But Debbie Was a Man Schnitz jumps into black majority seat, igniting Broward County political fight. And it's a little bit funny and a little bit loony. They also have a rapper, a hip-hop rapper, running for the same seat named Luther Campbell. Luther Campbell, he goes by a couple of other nicknames, naturally aliases.

0: I think the police called them. Luther Campbell, you should hear the names of his songs. I can't actually say them out loud on the radio because they're too racist and filthy and sexist and all that stuff. But Luther Campbell, he's a Democrat. He's the black guy. Well, he's one of the black guys running for the same seat as Debbie Wasserman Schnitz. They're having another race war, the Democrats, because they want to have, they say, these black seats in Congress, and they've gerrymandered them to be black seats because they're still trying to apologize for slavery and the Confederacy, and they get away with it because our filthy news media is run by Democrats, too. And they're at home with bullwhips and Robert Mapplethorpe photos. But that's another thing. Mm-mm-mm. Yeah, Luther Campbell for Congress, and his songs. They're hip-hop and rap songs. I looked at some of the lyrics over the weekend, and I laughed, thinking, oh, I could read this on the radio. No, you could. I'd have to beep myself all over the place, but pretty amazing. Also, today in Texas, there is a primary race, not a foot race, but a political race going on there. And we've got lots of stuff going on in Texas. John Cornyn versus Ken Paxton. John Cornyn versus Ken Paxton for the U.S. Senate. John Cornyn, the incumbent Republican senator. Ken Paxton, the attorney general and powerhouse of an attorney general in Texas who's done a lot of good and also been involved in a lot of scandalous stuff. It may have all been just ginned up by the Democrats. Oh, he's taking bribes, and they impeach him. But they don't have to prove that he's taking bribes. They just say it, then they impeach him. Then they burn a synagogue and loot a drugstore because they're Democrats. Oh, yeah, by the way, it's almost funny. It's not funny. The Democrats, last week they made a 16-year-old being shot in the leg funny in Washington. It's like two blocks from the radio station here. And it turned out the 16-year-old shot himself in the leg or in the foot while he was grabbing real fast for the gun in his pants. And he didn't take his NRA safety briefing or course, so he shot himself. It was tragic. I hope he stops carrying a gun around on Sunday afternoons in Washington, D.C. But over the weekend, I've got to say, first of all, we had the attack on the White House. The guy, the gunman, he said he thought he was Jesus Christ. He thought the Democrats killed Jesus, so he might think that he'll be the replacement. But in Chicago over the weekend, pretty amazing stuff. We had in the headlines are wacky. They 25 shot. Listen to this. Chicago shootings Memorial Day weekend. 25 shot. 0 killed. Turns out that's wrong, too. That's wrong. In gun violence across city, police department says the ABC 7 Chicago. But it gets crazier because over the weekend I was trading texts with friends of mine. And it was like, hey, 18 shot in Chicago. And I was not even halfway through the weekend. Then 21 shot, then 22 shot. And now we wrap it up. 25 shot in Chicago. 25 shot in Chicago. And they say there are headlines saying that it has been the most peaceful Memorial Day weekend in 16 years. Listen to this. The city headed toward lowest number of fatal shootings in the last 16 years during Memorial Day weekend. All right, only 25 shot. But nobody killed, and it turns out that was wrong, too, because a two-year-old was shot and killed. Two-year-old was shot and killed. And the news report out of Chicago says the two-year-old shot and killed himself. Two-year-old shot and killed him. It must be a tiny little gunner, something like that, maybe a .22, something like that. But I'll update you on that as well. AOC, Alexandria Ocasio-Cortez, takes more steps toward 2028 run for president. She's planning on running for president. I got to tell you, we're a satire of a government at this point. Amazing stuff. And the Maine Nazi, you know, the Democrat Nazi in Maine with the Nazi tattoo on his chest, who thinks that American troops being shot in combat, funny, make him laugh, deserve to die. Not on Team America, but pretty amazing stuff. The Army veteran rips Maine Senate candidate over posts mocking his survival. And this is the man that was shot 4 times in combat. and the Democrat running for Senate. He's mocking the American that was shot four times by the Taliban because he's not on our side. Graham Plattner is the guy with the Nazi tattoo on his chest. Graham Plattner, he's running for Senate as a Democrat in Maine. He should be catapulted into Canada. We should give him to Canada. Graham Plattner, cruelly mocked U.S. soldier who nearly died protecting squad. Stupid mother beep and didn't deserve to live. That's the Democrat running for Senate, and Democrats are voting for him. A lot of mental illness in the Democrat ranks. Amazing stuff. Just remarkable. And they were up there. He was up there yesterday with the communist, with Bernie the Bolshevik Sanders. And you know what they were having there? They were having the No Oligarchs rally. They don't want oligarchs. And this is wonderful because somebody wonderful put together a collection of Bernie Sanders yelling and railing about the oligarchs going back to 1917 and the Bolshevik Revolution, where he was chasing that baby carriage down the steps in St. Petersburg, Russia during the Bolshevik Revolution. Bernie really loved the Bolshevik Revolution. He had a nice time. He met a lot of nice boys, and it was just amazing stuff. But the Democrat with the Nazi tattoo is up there with Bernie Sanders, and they're yelling about the oligarchy, because the oligarchy is something about, they use the words, but they don't know what they mean. Isn't that amazing? Also, last week, I guess, was the 20th anniversary of Al Gore, peace be upon him, and his Inconvenient Truth pseudo-documentary film that started the whole panic, the earth is on fire and we're all going to die soon and we can't live because the climate has changed. Also, I heard somebody say this over the weekend on the television, so I went and I looked it up, and it turns out it's true. The Democrats keep telling us that the earth is going to die if in the next century the temperature increases by, 1.5 degrees centigrade, I think. In the last century, between 1900 and today, 1900, the beginning of the 20th century, and today, the average temperature of the planet Earth has increased by 1.2 degrees centigrade, 1.19 degrees centigrade. And, you know, there is some variance in terms of the specificity of these numbers. Could be one tenth of a degree off. And that would throw the whole thing off, but never mind that, because they don't care. They really don't. But it turns out in the 20th century, the temperature of planet Earth increased by more than 1 degree centigrade, about 1.2. I think it's 1.19 degrees centigrade. So rounded to 1.2 degrees centigrade in the 20th century, 1900 and 2020. So it's really 120 years. Warmed the average temperature all over the Earth, not just in the United States, warmed 1.2 degrees centigrade. And you know what else happened during that time? Life expectancy more than doubled. Life expectancy for people on Earth more than doubled. From 33 in 1900, in the year 1900, life expectancy was 33 years. Now it's 73 years, and the temperature of the Earth increased by a dangerous and deadly 1.2 degrees centigrade, and the Democrats tell us now that everything's going to be flooded and swept away and we're all going to die. By the way, the Earth is more green today than it was in 1900 because, you know, a little warmth is good for crops and good for farmers and for farms, and it's good for fish, and it's good for food. It's good. A warmer planet is a better planet. An ice-covered bird is not a good place to be. A warmer planet is better. The Democrat Party is mentally ill, and every voter, I think, is mentally ill. Just amazing. And the Stephen Colbert finale, we've got more numbers on that, too. Johnny Carson is laughing from beyond. Pretty amazing stuff. Yes, indeed. And Kamala went on television. She probably shouldn't do that.
1: The earth is on fire, and we're all going to die soon.

0: All right, let us go to the telephones and talk to the great American people. We're at 888-630-9625. Let's go to Roger, calling from Damascus, Maryland. Roger, you're on the Chris Plant Show.
1: Thank you for taking my call, Chris.
0: You betcha.
1: You were talking about that. You're talking about that young man that shot himself.
0: Yeah.
1: A friend of mine was teaching his grandson gun safety, and he tried to come up with something that he knew that he would remember. So the slogan he came up with is, keep your booger per the boomstick trigger.
0: Keep your...
1: And he remembered that.
0: Keep your... say it again.
1: Keep your booger picker off the boomstick trigger.
0: Keep your booger trigger off the... because the, he's teaching... He's a child, a young man, a boy, and he's teaching him about firearm safety, which is key,
1: yep,
0: so he doesn't end up like this 16-year-old in Washington, D.C., going around on Sunday afternoon with a gun packed in his pants, and he went to grab it and pulled the trigger and shot himself in the leg or the foot as a 16-year-old. Pretty stupid, I think, Roger?
1: Yep, they got to teach him early.
0: Yeah, that's a fact, and that's why you know, I say they just, you know, we don't teach them. He didn't take his NRA safety training course, which everyone should do, and it sounds like granddad is teaching his grandson, and in terminology that he can comprehend and that he'll remember when he's 60 years old. He'll say, yeah, my grandfather always taught me keep my booger finger off the trigger. That's is that close?
1: Keep my booger picker off the boomstick trigger.
0: Booger picker off the boomstick trigger, because it's a boomstick trigger. Boomstick being the firearm and the trigger, and
1: yes,
0: that's good. And how old is the young man who's learning this valuable safety lesson?
1: He was 7.
0: Oh, see, that's good. That's good. No one was thoughtful enough to teach me about firearms at 7. I had to learn the old-fashioned way, you know, on the street. on the street.
1: Well, hopefully you didn't shoot yourself.
0: It's true. I did not shoot myself, and that is I'm proud of that. It's setting the bar pretty low to be proud of that. But yeah, it's true. The 25 now in Chicago. I mentioned this earlier too. I read this morning a 2-year-old was shot and killed in Chicago over the weekend. But the report is he shot himself. What do you think of that?
1: How can a 2-year-old even shoot himself?
0: They're
1: probably not strong enough to pull a trigger.
0: You might ask that. I think the trigger pull might have been set too light if the 2-year-old was able to pull the trigger and shoot and kill himself. Chicago.

0: Dad, I passed. I got my license.
1: That's awesome, sweetheart.
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0: Yesterday was Memorial Day in America, but it was George Floyd Day in the Democrat Party. George Floyd he died of cardiac failure while resisting arrest yet again. And it was 6 years ago now, May 25th is the date on which he died. Yesterday was May 25th because I know this because today is the 26th. And that was in 2020, May 25th of 2020. George Floyd was 46 years old. He had just passed a counterfeit $20 bill to an actual legal immigrant man who was trying to run his neighborhood business, his family business. George Floyd was in there ripping him off and threatening him. And when the police came, he resisted arrest, and he had a lot of fentanyl in his system and methamphetamine in his system and THC in his system and doubtless alcohol in his system that they didn't even bother to mention. And while resisting arrest, he died of cardiac failure 6 years ago yesterday. Yesterday was Memorial Day, where we memorialize Americans who have died in combat around the world fighting against tyranny and in favor of freedom. And were it not for the United States military, the entire planet would be a slave ship barreling through space. Thanks to organizations like the Union of Soviet Socialist Republics and of course, the Socialist Workers' Party, the National Socialist German Workers' Party, and, you know, they were it not for the United States. But George Floyd, who enjoyed drugs like fentanyl and methamphetamine, and then he died because he had a heart attack while he was resisting arrest. And, you know, I mean, the guy's 6'4". He was 46 years old. And 6 years ago yesterday, he died. So what were they doing in Minnesota? Well, the mayor of Minneapolis, Jacob Frey, he was out there celebrating the life of a career criminal junkie, resisting arrest Democrat Party hero George Floyd. They'd be running him for Congress if he hadn't died of a heart attack while resisting arrest yet again. The Democrats love crime. They love criminals. They love resisting arrest. They love defunding the police. And the governor there, remember, Governor Tim Walz of the entire state of Minnesota, sad what's happened to Minnesota, what the Democrats have done to Minnesota. Mary Tyler Moore is on a rotisserie at this point. It was spinning in the afterworld. But Minnesota Governor Tim Walz made time to visit George Floyd Square to dance on Memorial Day. But Memorial Day this year is the same date as George Floyd. George Floyd died 6 years ago of cardiac failure. And the Democrats want to saint him and, you know, crucify the police. Well, they did. They put in prison the police officer that arrested him. And in prison, Derek Chauvin was stabbed 22 times one day by a Democrat with a pointed stick with a knife. Isn't it amazing? And now Tim Walz, the Democrat mayor who doesn't know how to load a shotgun and isn't a very bright man and didn't serve in Iraq, even though he said he did, and combat role. While Minnesota Governor Tim Walz made time to visit George Floyd Square yesterday on Memorial Day to dance. And we have the audio for you of Tim Walz, who the Democrats wanted to become vice president of the United States. And he was out in George Floyd Square dancing. And by the way, he was not at the Memorial Day ceremony. The governor was not at the state Memorial Day ceremony at Fort Snelling National Cemetery, where they had the Memorial Day program. And he was actually on the paperwork, the program, and it said that remarks would be delivered by the governor of Minnesota, Tim Walz. And Tim Walz never showed up at the Memorial Day ceremony because what does he care about America? He doesn't care about America. He doesn't care about our history. He doesn't care about Americans that made the ultimate sacrifice, dying in combat, fighting for the United States for freedom and liberty. And he didn't show up because he was too busy dancing in George Floyd Square. Here it is now. Somebody brought a drum.
1: Not bad for an old white guy.
0: Not bad. No, it is pretty bad for an old white guy. It's not, you can't say it's not bad for an old white guy, because it is bad for an old white guy. And that's your Democrats say, hey, I'm out celebrating George Floyd, career criminal junkie, resisting arrest, died of cardiac failure 6 years ago. And they would build monuments to him and wouldn't tear them down or throw red paint on them, as they do with, I gotta tell you, you guys, these guys, just amazing. You may be familiar with a Democrat, another Democrat running for high office. They're all severely mentally ill Democrats. Smids, severely mentally ill Democrat, Smids. And what was the nice lady at the Free Speech Forum had an extended version of Smids that was quite funny, actually. She, I need to write everything down. I'm looking at Michael. Hey, Michael, did you write it down? But it was funny. She had an even extended, a longer version of Smids. But let's get back to the idiot Democrats, because they're planning on stealing power here in the United States. And they've got this guy, Graham Plattner, who served in the U.S. military. He did, and he served overseas. But he's not a good boy. And he has been, and he's kind of mental. I think he's a mental case. But he's been on social media trashing a U.S. Army veteran that was shot 4 times by the Taliban. And there's video. And the American is private first class, and he was trying to steer his unit, was under fire. He ran out into the open to draw fire from the Taliban so that his squad mates, he's older, he enlisted as an older guy, and he was out there fighting in combat. And now Graham Plattner, the headline is Graham Plattner cruelly mocked a U.S. soldier who nearly died protecting squad. And Graham Plattner, the Democrat running for Senate in Maine, said, stupid mother beep, didn't deserve to live. Didn't, and there's a lot of other things he did. And then Graham Plattner, being a Democrat, he has revealed that he likes to go into porta potties, you know, like lined up porta potties at an outdoor concert or something. And he has to masturbate when he gets into, he has to pleasure himself sexually when he gets into porta potties. And nobody can imagine anything more grotesque than that. I mean, the last place you might think of that, but he's a mental case. And 7 years ago, Democrat Maine Senate candidate Graham Plattner cruelly mocked an American soldier who was caught on camera taking fire from the Taliban in Afghanistan. The viral helmet footage showed how Private First Class Ted Daniels moved into the open as a diversion tactic to help his squad mates get to safety. But Plattner, the Democrat running for Senate in Maine, saw him as a dumb mother beeper who, quote, didn't deserve to live, end quote. This video never gets old, he wrote. Dumb mother beeper didn't deserve to live. At least his stupidity and fat ass wheezing are available for all future infantrymen to witness and hold in contempt, Plattner said. Pretty remarkable stuff. He's 34 years old when he said that. So he's not a child or something. And he said, poor marksmanship on the Taliban's part is the only reason this mouth breather made it home. He managed to make every possible beep decision possible. That's redundant. Every possible beep decision possible when it comes to small unit combat. Okay. The post was made on Plattner's infamous P. Hustler account. He's a P. Hustler. That's funny, because I know somebody with that last name whose first initial is P. But never mind that, which has been linked back to him. And it was recently uncovered by a freelance journalist, Magdi Jacobs. And that's good for Magdi Jacobs. The New York Times didn't discover the Democrat Senate candidate doing this. Just amazing stuff. Despite Plattner's efforts to scrub his Reddit history, the New York Post verified the remarks using Poll Push. You got an app for that. Now, let's go to the rally, because there was a rally over the weekend in Maine. And Graham Plattner actually had a reporter see him walking to his vehicle and said, hey, Graham Plattner, you're running for Senate. Do you want to apologize to the American soldier that was shot 4 times by the Taliban, and you're ridiculing him and saying he deserved to die?
1: I was wondering if you regret the post about the Purple Heart veteran. If you think you need to apologize to him.
2: I get four tours of the infantry. Any attempt to say that I disrespect veterans is slanderous and offensive.
1: Do you think you owe him an apology?
2: Do you know how many of my friends have Purple Hearts? Do you know how many of my friends got wounded?
0: Do you think that what you said about him maybe warrants an apology? Change the subject and attack. I know other people that got Purple Hearts. Okay, well, that's not what we're talking. Not right now. We're talking about this Army soldier shot four times by the Taliban that you ridiculed and mocked and said deserved to die. And the video of him being shot four times never gets old, and you enjoy watching it. And he says, oh, yeah, I know other guys that got Purple Hearts. And he did deploy overseas, and that's can't take that away. But it was funny at the rally. That wasn't in the rally with Bernie. But then they were having their no oligarchs rally in Maine. Graham Plattner is introducing Bernie the Bolshevik.
3: The last time, well, before last night, I shared a stage with Senator Sanders. It was here.
0: Sanders?
3: In Portland. 13 days after we had launched this campaign.
0: Sanders, wait a minute. You got Sanders with you? Is it still Bernie Sanders, or is that a different Sanders? Senator Sanders, the first time he was. Senator Sanders hadn't come up on stage yet, but he wanted to invite Sanders up on stage.
3: Now, I would like to end this speech the same way I did those many months ago.
0: How's that?
3: When I first had the honor of joining Senator Sanders on stage.
0: And he'd like to end it by mispronouncing his name again because he wants to be a United States Senator. The world's most dazzling deliberative body. Isn't that amazing? Plattner and Bernie Sanders came up on stage with Plattner with his Nazi tattoo on his chest. They love Nazi tattoos on his chest. Pretty remarkable stuff. I've got this. You remember the Democrats? They couldn't be bigger hypocrites if their goal were to become bigger hypocrites. But you remember Pete Hegseth? It was discovered had a tattoo on his chest. Another combat veteran. This one of a cross indicating, Christendom, Christianity. And the news media went bat guano crazy for months and months because Pete Hegseth had a cross, Western values tattooed on his chest. And this Democrat has a Nazi SS tattoo on his chest. He had it kind of tattooed over. And the Democrats applauded and said, oh, how manly. We love the Socialist Workers' Party of Adolf Hitler. Amazing. Bernie Sanders and Graham Plattner at their No Oligarchs rally in Maine.
3: We are not going to get any of this with speeches alone.
0: No.
3: Or with any politician.
0: None of that.
3: Alone.
0: Not alone.
3: No one is coming to save us.
0: Nobody.
3: We need one thing. Something the man speaking after me has been fighting for 60 years.
0: Standards?
3: We need a political revolution.
0: Oh, look, and they all go crazy. They were killing Jews. They were killing Jews in the middle of the rally.
3: It is thousands of people across Maine, millions across America, acting together, creating a movement too powerful for money to buy.
0: Yeah, it's too powerful for money to buy, because you know how that can be. Bernie Sanders, I got to tell you, here I am with I'm a communist. I got the guy with the Nazi tattoo on his chest, and we got to have a. You heard Plattner just talking. We need revolution. It's just political revolution, just like in St. Petersburg in 1917.
4: All over this country, working people, including Republicans, understand that the economy is rigged, that the campaign finance system is corrupt, in fact we need a political revolution.
0: We need a political revolution. They all need a revolution, don't they all need it? It's a revolution. It's just an... But wait, because it turns out the communists know that it's all about money and power, and they know that Mao was right and all power comes from the barrel of a gun.
4: Don't let anybody tell you we can't do it. Yeah, they got the money. They got the money.
0: They got the money.
4: Power.
0: We're going to steal it.
4: We've got the people.
0: The power. He should speak English. I think he should learn how to speak English with, you know, standard English inflection and accent, I think. Yeah, it's a revolution of temper. They got the communist, Bernie Sanders. He honeymooned in the USSR with his loving bride who bankrupted that college. Who bankrupts a college? Well, Bernie Sanders' wife, to name one. Remarkable stuff. But we're not done yet because it was the it was the anti-oligarchs rally in Maine with the Bolshevik and the Nazi. And they're both Democrats. These are odd times, aren't they? We're at 888-630-9625.
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Yeah, the elected Democrats in Minnesota did not observe Memorial Day. They worshipped at the altar of George Floyd, their bizarro death cult. That is the Democrat Party. And we've got a great deal of news coming up today. Also, over the weekend, did you see the Democrat Party put out a tweet with the faces, photographs of 13 Americans that have been killed, U.S. military, that have been killed since the beginning of operations against Iran while they work to build nuclear weapons to use on us, and the Democrats are helping Iran at every turn. The Democrats posted this: Americans who have died in Trump's war with Iran. And the Democrat Party, the official Twitter site, they posted this. And then the faces of 13 Americans killed. Ironically, the same number of Americans that were blown up at the Abbey Gate in Kabul, Afghanistan, while the Democrats, Joe Biden, were botching the withdrawal from Afghanistan. Here is Fox News. Democrats are getting called out after trying to quietly delete a Memorial Day post that politicized fallen U.S. service members to take a jab at President Trump. And there was somebody shooting up the White House and another suicide attack while the Democrats were doing this. The post, made from the official Democrats account, originally featured a photo of the 13 service members who died in the ongoing war with Iran and was captioned, "Remembering the Americans who have died in Trump's war with Iran." And that's it in big print. Critics originally described the partisan post as vile and disrespectful, as a new wave of scrutiny is calling out the Democrat Party for trying to sweep the backlash under the rug, which they always do. So they deleted it because they figure they can make it disappear. And I've got to say, of the 13, I think that six are from a single plane crash of an in-flight refueling tanker, I think a KC-135, and that plane went down in western Iraq and was not taken down by hostile fire by Iran or any of their allies. But the Democrat Party is a shameless, horrible political mob, and they're not on Team America. Boy, are they not on Team America. And in Minnesota, they're out celebrating George Floyd because they want their kids to grow up to be career criminals and junkies that die while resisting arrest after committing yet another felony. The Democrat Party. We've got more. Hey, Bernie Sanders and the oligarchy. That's coming up.

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1: Iran's official news agency is accusing President Trump of stalling peace talks by making what it calls excessive demands. It quoted a senior government official as saying Trump is betraying diplomacy to pursue other objectives as anticipated. The statement comes as Trump is still weighing a potential deal to extend the current ceasefire with Iran. U.S. officials said Friday the White House is considering an agreement to start 60 days of discussion with Tehran about its nuclear program, but neither side has signed off on the deal. Defense Secretary Pete Hegseth urged Asian allies to increase military spending to counter China's growing power. Speaking at the Shangri-La Dialogue in Singapore, Hegseth called for a stronger, more self-reliant network of allies to stop aggression and preserve the balance. He said, quote, there is rightful alarm regarding China's historic military buildup and the expansion of its military activities in the region and beyond. The Pentagon chief stressed allies want stability, not escalation. A federal judge has struck down a state law in New Hampshire that requires first-time voters to show proof of citizenship. We get details from Scott Carr.
2: Federal Judge Samantha Elliott's ruling takes effect immediately. The judge ruled Friday the so-called qualified voter affidavit signed into law by Governor Chris Sununu in 2024 cannot justify the burden the new law would have placed on voters. During a 9-day trial, the judge's ruling indicates supporters of the new law could not provide conclusive proof that non-citizens were regularly participating in New Hampshire election. According to court testimony, just one person in the past 26 years has been prosecuted for knowingly voting as a non-U.S. citizen.
1: A new study says melatonin supplements could help night shift workers boost their body's DNA repair process. The findings are early but show promise as a simple way to help reduce long-term health risks linked to the graveyard shift. The small clinical trial was published in Occupational and Environmental Medicine. I'm Lisa Carton.
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1: President Trump's so-called anti-weaponization fund is being temporarily blocked by a federal judge. Michael Kastner reports.
8: The $1.8 billion fund was announced by the Justice Department as part of the president's settlement with the IRS. It's meant to pay those who were allegedly victims of being targeted by the DOJ under former President Joe Biden. The judge's ruling prevents the DOJ from moving forward with any action with the fund as a lawsuit against it moves forward. A hearing has been set for June 12 for the judge to hear arguments if a longer pause should be issued.
1: In Iowa, former Des Moines Public School Superintendent Ian Roberts has been sentenced to 24 months in prison. Jim Forbes has more.
9: Defense attorney Alfredo Parrish says he's planning to continue his work in education despite the sentencing.
10: He will be deported. He waived all of his rights to stop from being deported. And so he's basically planning to continue his work in education in Vienna, and so we're trying to do everything we can to expedite his return.
9: Roberts will receive credit for time served. He pleaded guilty to lying about his immigration status on a job application and being an illegal alien in possession of a firearm following his arrest by ICE in September of last year.
1: The NYPD says it's well prepared for the thousands of New Yorkers set to take part in the Israel Day parade tomorrow. Here's Natalie Migliori.
11: Even though New York City Mayor Mamdani has no plans to attend the parade, NYPD Commissioner Jessica Tisch is representing, and she'll serve as the Grand Marshal.
12: I'm happy that Tisch is where she is. She's our representation, and she's not backing down. She wears a star with pride.
11: Mamdani is the first mayor in modern times to skip out on the parade, saying he's made his stance on the Israeli government clear. However, he says he's committed to the safety of all New Yorkers,
1: with security plans that include counterterrorism and heavy weapons teams. I'm Lisa Carton.
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0: Today being Wednesday, it is not only hump day in the Clinton household, it is mailbag day here on the Chris Plant Show. And I have just been handed the questions for the mailbag today, and I have them in front of me. Now I have to read them and look at them and all that stuff. And before we get to all of that and to crazy, I want to get to this. The Democrats running this James Tallarico for the U.S. Senate in Texas, and he's their nominee. And he's a complete freak show. He's the transgender god. Children who are transgender are the most important thing outside of his family. And he's a severely mentally ill Democrat, a SMID, and the Democrats are running him for Senate. And then you have the freak with the Nazi tattoo on his chest, Democrat running for Senate in Maine. From Texas to Maine, they have these freaks. And they just got rid of Maureen Galindo in the primary yesterday, who wanted to set up concentration camps for the Jews and castrate them all. And that's perfectly normal mainstream Democrat Party stuff. The news media didn't even raise an eyebrow when they learned that a Democrat running for public office, elected office in Texas, a Democrat, is calling for concentration camps for Zionists where castrations would be performed. And the New York Times, CNN, ABC, George Stephanopoulos didn't raise an eyebrow, didn't bat an eye, not a thing at all. All right, let's go to the telephones, Michael. Let's go to Chuck calling from Vienna, Virginia. Charles, you're on the Chris Plant Show.
1: Hi, how you doing?
0: Hey, Chuck, I'm very well. What do you say?
1: You know, this governor in Virginia, I mean, she's out after guns again. But, you know, it's not the guns. The officials, some of them in Fairfax County, that guy Steve DeSanto or whatever, he's supposed to have been a West Point graduate. I wish you could find out if he really did graduate. But he left a murderer out. And I know you know, about 2 months ago, went out and killed a 41-year-old lady, a mother. And so these people working for the county, and of course it goes through the whole country, it seems like these judges or whoever their capacity is to release criminals, they go out and murder people. They're more dangerous than our guns. They don't seem to see it.
0: Yeah, well, people are more dangerous than guns, and elected officials can be much more dangerous than guns. And you're talking about Steve Descano, non-prosecutor in Virginia, who loves crime and criminals. And you're right, he releases illegal alien criminals so they can murder 41-year-old mothers by shooting them at the head and while they're getting off a public bus. And the Democrats say, well, the problem is the guns. We're going to ban the guns. And, of course, all the guns that are used to kill are not what they call assault rifles. They're pistols, and there are Democrats using them, and they're committing crimes with them. And the Democrat Party loves crime, and they love criminals, and they raise criminals. They have babies, and then they raise them to be criminals. It's kind of an amazing thing. But, yeah, you're right that the people are the real danger. And the people we're talking about, Chuck, are those people. And that's the elected Democrats who are banning elements of the Bill of Rights to strip us of our rights, our rights to defend ourselves against tyrannical governments. Maybe not this week, but 20 years from now. And look at where the left is going. They're bringing communism to the United States of America. And I don't know if you saw, Chuck, the Democrat mayor of New York, who is an anti-American, anti-capitalist. He's a communist and a jihadi. He's a Muslim terrorist. He hates the Jews. In fact, there's a big annual Jewish and Israeli march in New York coming up. And he's announced that he's not going to it because he hates the Jews, just like the Democrat in Texas, Galindo, who wanted to set up concentration camps for all Zionists, which would include me. And they'd be castrated, so they couldn't. They got a long-term plan, I think, Chuck. And this political party is a dangerous political party. And honestly, when you got Maureen Galindo talking about concentration camps for what she calls Zionists, and says that there will be castrations taking place there, you got Graham Plattner in Maine who's got the big Nazi tattoo on his chest, and he is just full of crazy as well. And you got Talafrico, James Talafrico in Texas, who we're going to get to him because his stuff is just crazy. But, Chuck, what are we going to do about this Democrat Party?
1: We've got to keep people alerted and stuff. I don't think sometimes they know what's going on. But the Sano, he's an insult to Fairfax County Police. They called his office and told him, don't release this criminal. He's going to murder somebody. And when he did that same day, he went out and stabbed, as you mentioned, that mother, 41-year-old mother. So it's sad. I mean, and what's ironic about it, Fairfax is running ads to hire people for policemen, and yet on the QT, the policeman told me they're leaving Fairfax County because these goofballs are in there. Why would they be a police officer taking orders from clowns like that?
0: Right. But, yeah. Anyway. Yeah. You don't want to sign up to be a police officer in a jurisdiction that is run by these left-wing loons who release criminals and ban guns.
1: Yeah. And the other thing I always think of, before I forget, there's an insurance policy that they were supposed to pay off in that bridge that collapsed in Maryland. Did they ever pay that? And who got the money or where is the money? Maybe you could find out. I wish you could find out if DeSanto ever graduated from West Point. He brags about he's been to West Point. I try to call him, but they don't give you any information. Not for me, anyway. And the other thing, what's his name? Biden's wife? She is supposedly married a murderer to her first husband.
0: Yeah.
1: Well,
0: yeah.
1: What about her second husband? He was not only that, but a traitor to his country. How many people died because of that jerk?
0: Dr. Jill doesn't have very good judgment in men, I think. It's the Democrat Party. They're just they're not really for civilization. That's problematic, and they're here to take away our Second Amendment rights and our First Amendment rights. Your practice, a free practice of religion. They've got free speech, but you don't. They'd ban your free speech in a heartbeat. And Steve Descano is, of course, a George Soros purchase. George Soros bought him the seat so that there would be more crime in Fairfax County, and that worked. And more I've said it many times, Chuck. More Democrats, more murder. More Democrats, more crime. And that's the book on them, right? It's been pretty well established, hasn't it, Chuck?
1: Yeah, you're right. I mean, they got to be evil people. They're living in our country. They have children. They got family. Why do they're just evil. Their mind's gone bonkers, that's all. They're not thinking straight, but... Anyway,
0: yeah.
1: Thank you for taking my call.
0: You bet, Chuck. Yeah. Thank you, Chuck. Yeah, that's it's difficult being a normal person in America when the Democrats are loose the way that they are, and they're in charge of so much because the Democrat Party is so completely insane. Just amazing stuff. I am telling you, yes, sir. The guy that was targeted by New York City mayor. He's a billionaire and a hedge fund manager and stuff. And his name is Ken Griffin. And he owns $238 million condominium. It's a penthouse, though. You know, it's top floor. So you got to pay top dollar for your top floor New York City condos. I think that's the number, $238 million condo. And the mayor there, who likes to go by Kwame Mamdani. And the mayor of New York went and positioned himself outside in front of Ken Griffin's private apartment building, an extremely expensive condo in New York City. He's not responsible for the price of condos there. He just, has money, so he buys them, and then he lives in them. Although now he's got to flee New York because the communist jihadi mayor is targeting him. And Ken Griffin was minding his own business at home when the mayor of New York posted a video of himself in front of Ken Griffin's condominium saying, we're going to come after him.
2: Today, we're taxing the rich. I'm thrilled to announce we've secured a pied-à-terre tax. This is an annual fee on luxury properties worth more than $5 million, whose owners do not live full-time in the city. Like for this penthouse, which hedge fund CEO Ken Griffin bought for $238 million.
0: I remember the correct number, $230 million. Well, I was doing a little research last night. I was making fun of Barack Obama's you know, non-library in Chicago, the Barack Obama Center, where they teach carjacking and looting and drug dealing and shooting people. That's what they teach. But there are no books because, you know, what are you going to read? Don't be ridiculous. So we got that. But I was doing some research on this ridiculous Barack Obama project in Chicago. And I stumbled across something. You know, growing up in Chicago, you go, of course, to the museums, at least on school field trips and stuff like that. You go to the Field Museum and the Art Institute. You go to great, wonderful places, the Museum of Science and Industry. And you know what I discovered accidentally when I was making fun of and reading about Barack Obama's awful building in Chicago, the giant outhouse from the Chernobyl nuclear disaster? The Barack Obama Presidential Center, scheduled to open next month on the lakefront in Chicago. And the site sits next to, listen to this, the Kenneth Griffin Museum of Science and Industry. Now, I always went to the Chicago Museum of Science and Industry when I was a kid. Little did I know that this awful, terrible billionaire, Kenneth Griffin, he has paid so much money, way over $100 million, way over $120 million, to the Museum of Science and Industry in Chicago that they put his name on it. And he was the richest man in Chicago before he moved to New York. And now the communist mayor of New York, who's also a jihadi and a genocidal Jew hater and a perfectly mainstream Democrat, as long as you're an anti-American, you know, would-be mass murderer, then the Democrats have your back. Yeah, but it's called the Kenneth Griffin Museum of Science and Industry in Chicago now. It had just been called the Chicago Museum of Science and Industry forever. But the Democrats manage everything into the ground, and they bankrupt everything. And then the terrible, evil Ken Griffin, had to come in to save the Museum of Science and Industry in Chicago and these people. Now, with that said, again, Ken Griffin moved to New York. And you just listen to the criminal mayor of New York threatening Ken Griffin specifically by name in front of his own home. The mayor is threatening him. Amazing, amazing stuff. But let's go to Mamdani, because Mamdani yesterday, the mayor of New York, posted a video that proves he's a communist and that there are going to be troops banging your door down and killing your children with rifle butts in no time at all, because the left is here. But let's go, because Mamdani, here's the headline from the Daily Wire. Mamdani wants to decide who deserves to keep their property. Now, again, the left, the Democrats in Virginia, they're coming for your firearms, protected by the Second Amendment and the Bill of Rights and the Constitution. They're coming for it. The left is coming for your rights. And now the communist pig in New York, and I'm being as polite as I can be, the Daily Wire has the story. Becca Stahl has the story. Mamdani wants to decide who deserves to keep their property. When necessary, we will take aggressive legal action to remove negligent owners and property managers. So here is New York City Democrat mayor. He's a Democratic socialist. He's a socialist. He's a communist. Communists always say they're socialists. You know, Lenin said he was a socialist. Stalin said he was socialist. Zoran Mamdani, Kwame is his middle name, plans to seize what he calls, what the city will determine to be, neglected properties from landlords and transfer ownership to new ownership groups that will be decided on by the left, by the communists that call themselves Democrats. Here is Zoran Mamdani in New York posting another video, and there are people cheering. Yay, steal everything, bring communism to New York City. Here is Zoran Kwame Mamdani.
3: When necessary, we will take aggressive legal action to remove negligent owners and property managers.
0: You will? They all cheer. They're negligent.
3: And for buildings that have suffered chronic neglect, we will work to transfer ownership to responsible stewards.
0: Responsible stewards. We're going to have responsible stewards.
3: Stewards that include community land trusts, nonprofits.
0: Community land trusts, communists.
3: Nonprofits.
0: Communists.
3: Or even the tenants themselves.
0: Yay, I live in the building. Now I own it because the communists are here. And this is now, I'm sorry, you're doing what? It's the most communistic rant any American mayor has ever spit out. And this fascist is in New York City. Pretty amazing stuff. For buildings that have suffered chronic neglect, the city will decide when it's chronic neglect. We will work to transfer ownership. So wait a minute, you got to steal it first, then you're going to transfer ownership. To responsible stewards. Yeah, stewards that include community land trust, left-wing groups, nonprofits, left-wing groups, or even tenants themselves, left-wing tenants. Mamdani said, when necessary, we will take aggressive legal action to remove negligent owners and property managers. So they're going to put people in jail, steal the property. They're the Democrat Party. That's who they are. They're not liberals. They're the left. This rant here. And after going to the home of a taxpayer, Ken Griffin, and threatening him personally, this guy is Stalin. This guy's a fascist. This guy should be in a penitentiary, and perhaps he will be before all is said and done. Mamdani will decide who deserves to keep their property, and the city will take it away and give it to left-wing allies, you know, nonprofit groups and charitable organizations, meaning left-wing groups. They're going to steal the property, seize the property, and turn it over. Tim Pool tweeted about this yesterday. Use rent control to inhibit economic activity and the ability of owners to fix problems. 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Communism, as Tim Pool points out. It's the definition of communism, and they want all the guns and to take the guns away from you because they know what they're bringing to the United States of America. They're the Taliban. You know, going around destroying statues and taking down portraits and sculptures of Democrats everywhere because they're all racists. Isn't that amazing? We're at 888-630-9625.
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0: Do you support any legal limits on how late a woman should be able to terminate a pregnancy?
1: I supported Roe v. Wade, which had three trimesters. First time is between the woman and the doctor. Second time is between the doctor and an extreme situation. The third time is between the doctor, between the woman and the state.
2: Yes. Those are the three trimesters. Do I understand that correctly? Those are the three trimesters. The government trimester, the doctor trimester. What was the woman trimester? He's not a doctor, just like his wife. However, his wife has come out and confessed. She's a bold-faced confession that she is a lion sacagawea, a huge lion sac. Just amazing. And on CBS News, they were interviewing her, and she said, "Oh, yeah, I was not horrified. I was just terribly afraid." That means the same thing. But she thought that Joe Biden was having a stroke. She thought he was having a stroke, and she went and got more hors d'oeuvres during the presidential debate. In 2024, pretty amazing stuff. We all knew that he was having a stroke, and Dr. Jill Biden, who's not a doctor, was off in the wings. She saw him stumbling all over the place, saying incoherent, ridiculous things. President Trump saying, I don't know what he said at the end. And

apparently having a stroke or another mental breakdown of some kind. Pretty good stuff. But the news reporter interviewing her didn't really follow up in any appropriate way. Hit her, you know, it's good to be a Democrat. You get the fluff job because they're fluffers. If you're a Democrat and they're, you know, bomb-throwing, Molotov cocktail-throwing anti-Semites if you're a Republican, but remarkable things. She was asked if she was horrified. She said, no, I wasn't horrified. I was frightened. I was scared to death. I was afraid he was having a stroke. But I wasn't horrified. They use the words, and they don't know what they mean. This video has just emerged, and it has reminded us of some other video clips that you may have seen over time, and we've assembled a number of them for you today. Because Joe Biden, Lunch Bucket Joe, not the brightest guy in the world, and his Lion Sacagawea wife, she is really some. And who was it, Elsa, Michael, Mark Halperin, It's like, well, we all knew at the time, but they all lied about it. They all lied about it at the time, thousands of them. They went on television, the news anchors lied about it, the people they were interviewing lied about it. They all lied, and they lied, and they lied. And then Joe Biden, who was doing really great, dropped out of the race because they realized that they had been lying so much about his doing great that it had become obvious to everyone in the world, and they had to remarkable stuff, I got to tell you. So this is all coming out now, years after the fact. Dr. Jill Biden getting a back rub from Rita Braver at CBS News. And she's admitting that she thought he was having a stroke during the debate, and she wasn't horrified, she was frightened to death. And that's they use the words, but they don't know what they mean. They're not truthful people. And we've got yet another, not just a demonstration of their untruthfulness, but a parade of lies, because they like that. They're very big on that. Lying, you know, lying. They got that whole lying thing going on. And who else was it? There's another one, too. John Meacham, who's an MS-13 DNC lefty who, of course, was a speechwriter for Joe Biden. Can you imagine putting that on your resume? I was a speechwriter for Joe Biden. Really? Do you have severe brain damage? Because it might have come in handy if you're writing speeches for Joe Biden. And they're all admitting now, oh, yeah, we all knew it all along. And the thing is, we knew it all along. I was saying it here. A lot of people like me were saying it all along. And we were being called all kinds of horrible names and terrible names by the Democrats who knew that what we were saying was true, but just want to be combative and gratuitously disputatious and carry the lie forward because they're big fat liars, and some of them are bulimic, so they're withered away, skinny, bony-ass liars. But in any case, they're liars no matter how you slice it. And we've got the audio for you because there is a lot of it. Crazy stuff. Also, here's a great one. Why people hate each party. There's the Washington Post. They put together a poll, a survey, a study on why Republicans hate the Democrat Party. And I don't think hate's the right word. And why Democrats hate the Republican Party. And hate is definitely the right word. They're firebombing, fascists. They should be wearing armbands all over the place. But the Washington Post, amazing stuff. What Americans dislike most about the Democrat Party? I've got that for you here from the Washington Post, and it's pretty interesting stuff, I've got to say. And then they asked the same people what we like or dislike most about the Republican Party. And it's pretty funny, the results. I'm surprised they even published them, because they're not really what they wanted, I'm sure, when they started out. Also, we got Talafrico. You know, Talafrico in Texas. He's running for the Senate, and they've got this guy. There are six genders, and God is non-binary, and everybody's a cross-dresser, and the open border put a welcome mat on our southern border to wave in the gangs and the Chinese armies, and they're really not on our side or on the side of rational thought. Pretty amazing stuff. But one of the things I noticed this morning, and I shared it right away with Vince Colonnais, because he came up with the Talafrico, but now the Talafrico people are selling Talafrico T-shirts that say, I'm a Talafrico on them. Vince Colonnais named him Talafrico, and he might have been known as that in junior high school, too, but it's hard to say. Talafrico, now they're selling T-shirts that say Talafrico. And Vince Colonnais and I were texting back and forth about it this morning. And we thought maybe we should

produce a whole line of Telefrico t-shirts and coffee mugs. And, like, you know, there are only six genders. Put that on your coffee mug, Telefrico said. And God is non-binary, and put all those on. But again, CBS News, kind of like Rita Braver and Jill Biden. CBS News was out there with Telefrico trying to smooth everything over for him and make it all go away. They weren't asking hard-hitting, probing questions about all of the lunacy that he has spilled. But they were smoothing it over for him and giving him multiple opportunities to just kind of clear the air so that Democrats could worship at the altar again. Speaking of worshiping at the altar, there is a kind of a funny thing. I said it to my brother in New York right away because it made me laugh, and it's so ridiculous. You know, they have the sainted George Floyd, right, who is a Democrat Party hero, career criminal junkie, not an all-around good guy. But a funny video posted, George Floyd's brother buys a custom-made $45,000 gold chain honoring him. And he says, George Floyd's brother says, "The truth is just like a lion." I think what he means is like a liar. That's the truth is just like a liar. He just missed that by a letter or two. Not a big thing. But George Floyd, you got to see this giant gold medallion of sorts that he's wearing around his neck with a gold chain, and on one side it's like a lion's head, and on one side of the lion's face is George Floyd's face, and he explains it in a video. Because, you know, the truth is just like a liar or something like that. Lion, and it's a $45,000 golden necklace on a gold chain with, and the thing is the size of a child's hand. It's that big in the middle of his chest with a big, heavy gold chain. And I got to tell you, I thought we were all supposed to be giving our money to Black Lives Matter, to causes that we're going to, you know, help the poor people whose ancestors were enslaved by the Democrats centuries ago. But instead, I'll get me a big honking ass gold chain with my brother's face on it and a lion, because he was just like a lion, and the truth is just like a lion, and you're still a lion. But the Democrat Party, that's kind of a whack doodle one, I gotta say. The gold chain, pretty ridiculous. Also, back to Joe Biden and the gang. The New York Post, the wonderful New York Post, has their headline today. Their front page story is Joe Biden looking confused on the debate stage, and Jill Biden down in the corner talking into a microphone, so to speak. And the headline is Brain of Terror. Brain of Terror. It's kind of like the Reign of Terror, but it's Brain of Terror. And Dr. Jill Biden had been lying to us all along, and she just admitted, I think she's not smart enough to realize that she admitted that she's been lying for years, and she was lying on the night of the debate. She came out and said, "Joe Biden, you did so good. You answered all the questions. You didn't fall down." And it's just that the lie is so big that no one would dare not believe it. Just great. And I love this story, I've got to say. This is great fun. The breaking news from the Washington Post, and they put it out there as breaking news on their Twitter page. Breaking news. Trump administration officials have pressed Bureau of Engraving and Printing to design, listen to this now, a $250 bill featuring President Trump's portrait. Now, this just says the president's portrait, but they have a picture beneath it. In what would be the first appearance of a living person on U.S. currency in more than 150 years, going back to when the Democrats were fighting for slavery and into the Civil War. And there it is, a $250 bill. I want serial number one on this print. I'd like to be down at the Bureau of Engraving and Printing in Washington to watch these come off the printing press. I think that'd be great fun. It's a fun place, and this would be the greatest new currency, and with Trump's face on it. I don't think Trump has said anything about it, but some people in his administration apparently pushing the Bureau of Engraving and Printing, saying, hey, and the Treasury Department, Scott Bessent, the Secretary of Treasury, and the $250 bill. You know, the way restaurants are going in Washington, D.C., you might need them to go out to restaurants for your $250 bill. Bill when it comes, pretty remarkable stuff. But the Bureau of Engraving and Printing
And there are comments on this, and a lady at the Bureau has been reassigned, and the Washington Post sees conspiracy in that because they're very conspiratorial indeed. So we've got a few things going on today, courtesy of the Democrat Party. Oh, and they're the Jews. Have I mentioned this? They hate the Jews. The Democrats, they should really be wearing armbands. Wherever you look, the Democrats are out there terrorizing the Jewish people and supporting illegal alien criminals at Delaney Hall in New Jersey. God, they love crime, don't they? They love crime and they love criminals, these people. But it just goes on and on. The Democrat Party lunacy is never ending. And boy, they hate the Jews. In New York City, no less. Park Slope. They've got a food co-op there. The food co-op in Park Slope, the New York Post reports, Park Slope food co-op rips Israeli products from store hours after boycott vote. Hours after there's a boycott vote, and you got to boycott the Jews because, you know, the one Democrat running for Congress wanted to put them in a concentration camp in Texas and sterilize them, castrate them, because Democrats are a lot like the Nazis that preceded them, you know, the Socialist Workers Party of Germany and all that. So, yeah, the Park Slope store in New York City, it's a co-op, and, you know, that means they're liberals, it's co-op. And they had products from Israel, but they've pulled all their products from Israel. And the quote from the store person is, "Enjoy your mediocre hummus." Oh, no, not mediocre hummus. Now what are we going to do? Your hummus is mediocre. Israeli-made products were ripped from the shelves of the lefty Park Slope food co-op just hours after being banned in a historic vote, prompting scores of Jewish shoppers to threaten to quit the member-run market in revolt. Well, I certainly hope that you wouldn't remain as members of it. Hey, you know, sure, they're Nazis, but, you know, they've got good hummus. So I'm going to go with that. Tuesday's boycott vote, which drew more than 7,000 members and passed with an overwhelming 67% in favor, went into effect immediately, with the Israeli products vanishing from the shelves by Wednesday morning. Exactly what happened to the verboten goods remains unclear, but one board member suggested they were donated to a local food bank that supports Hamas, no doubt. See, it's, you know, your hummus is not going to be as good, but Hamas is going to be better because the Democrats love Hamas, but they hate good hummus. So this is the co-op. You have to be a member of the co-op. And 7,000 members of the co-op voted, and 67% of them said, get rid of all that Jew stuff. Make it verboten. Just amazing. Yep, they say they give it, maybe, they're not sure, maybe give it to a local food bank that supports Hamas in Gaza or something. The nasty food fight over about 10 goods, only 10 things, like hummus, herbs, matzo, and peanut puffs, drew condemnation from even the most liberal residents of the leafy Brooklyn enclave. We will not spend $1 until this goes away. Done. Finished, said J.J. Burney, a co-op member for over 20 years. We bought 90% of our groceries here for the last 21 years, he said. It's not only over 20 years, it's 21 years. That's what he said right there. It's hard to walk inside that building and not feel the object of someone else's ire or disdain, the 52-year-old told the New York Post on Wednesday. I feel so deeply and profoundly where people no longer see me as a human being. They see me for what my identity is. Well, that's what identity politics were always all about. And you probably went along with it for years and years because you're a Park Slope, Brooklyn, New York liberal who's a member of a co-op, and you probably thought it was all a good idea. You know, then there's the old thing, you know, I did not speak because I was not a Jew. Right? And here they come. Here they come, you guys, you people. I got to tell you. But that's not all. Then there's the baseball bat-wielding lunatic attacking a Jewish couple in Santa Monica, California. Their Jew hatred, their anti-Semitism goes from coast to coast. They're a national party, you know. So in New York, they're hitting the Jews. And where else, Michael? Oh, yeah, in California, they're hitting the Jews. But let's not sell them short.
every place in between they're hitting the Jews too.

We've got, we're going to get to the audio that we have for you on Dr. Jill Biden, who's not a doctor, who's a pathological liar, and Rita Braver at CBS giving her all the breaks in the world because it's good to be a Democrat. So we've got that coming up, and all the other idiots, the Halperins, and who else, the Meachums of the world, say, oh, yeah, we all knew it. We just lied about it, and they've all confessed straight-faced or, you know, somewhat transgender-faced, perhaps, that they all knew it, and they were lying all along. And we knew it, and we were telling the truth here, you may recall. And we were called all kinds of terrible names. People that told the truth were called all kinds of terrible names by the communists and, you know, the Democrat Party, I mean, and the media, the same thing. We were telling the truth, and we were correct. We weren't walking out on any major limbs there. And also the Democrats violently attacking ICE agents in New Jersey at Delaney Hall because they want to free illegal alien gang member rapists and murderers to the streets, because Democrats love crime, especially murder and illegal aliens.

0: 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Some say we make the best barbecue in the state. We just say it's the only way we know how. Swadley's Barbecue, made by Oklahomans, loved by Oklahoma.
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0: All right, and we have returned. We remain at 888-630-9625. Dr. Jill Biden, convicted pathological liar, fraud, perpetrating political crimes in the United States of America, and marital crimes, too, but that's another discussion for another day because you know how these people are. Before we get to all the audio of our Rita Braver giving a fluff job to not a Dr. Jill Biden on CBS, great stuff, and then what Jill Biden said, then we've got a lot of good stuff for you. Before we go right there, let's go to the telephones and talk to the great American people. Let's go to Ross, calling from Front Royal, Virginia. Ross, you're on the Chris Plant Show.
1: Hello, Chris. Thanks for having me on.
0: I got
1: a couple of points to note here.
0: Uh-huh.
1: If Dr. Jill Biden cared so much for her husband, did she not commit malfeasance as a doctor? Because if somebody is suspected of a stroke, they have the acronym FAST, of which the very last letter is time. You have to get them to a higher level assessment care. And by her own admission, all those key points, face, arms, a smile, and so forth. So why didn't she do that? She committed a crime. And all those his medical doctor teams that was traveling with him as the so-called president, they committed fraud at the same time. Why isn't somebody going to say something about that? That's malpractice.
0: Well, if only Dr. Jill Biden were a doctor, I think we could strip her of her medical license. But since, even though on The View they wanted to make her the Surgeon General of the United States because she's such a great doctor, she's not a doctor. But let me say, Ross, that she is supposed to be a loving wife. And if you were a loving wife and you saw your husband debating Donald Trump and they're both running for president, they're on stage in front of you, and you saw your husband having a stroke, maybe as a loving and adoring wife, shouldn't you have done something like, hey, wait a minute, stop this debate, my husband's having a stroke? But she didn't do anything like that, did she? She went and got more hors d'oeuvres, and she sat down, and then afterward, and I'm going to play this for you, Russ, after the debate, she came out and lied her butt off, lied her bony butt off, and said that he did such a great job and he answered all the questions, and that Trump lied out there, which was their preordained talking point before the debate even started. And you're right, the White House doctor. Where was the White House doctor? Shouldn't they? See, I think you need a brain scan. I think we're going to need to put you in an MRI tube, and take a look at what's going on in your cranium, because things are not looking good. But, Ross, you know what not a Dr. Jill Biden did establish beyond any doubt is that she lied and lied and lied, and that she didn't actually look out for the health of her husband, who might have been going through a major medical episode. And you're right in everything you say. They do have, everything has to be an acronym. You know, the FAST, the F-A-S-T, warning signs that you might be having a stroke, and you're supposed to act quickly. That's the whole idea. But the Democrats, they don't care about human life. Have you noticed that, Russ?
1: Yep, that is true. You know, either they're murdering them or they're protecting the murderers that, you know, kill people.
0: Right. Yeah, you're violently attacking ICE agents in New Jersey because ICE agents are trying to keep contained illegal aliens that have been arrested and incarcerated at great risk to the law enforcement personnel that the Democrats want to defund. And they've got a long list of people in this detention center in New Jersey that are their murders. A lot of them have been convicted of murder in the past in their home countries. And then they sneak into the country here, and the Democrats wave them in and say, take my daughter, please, because they're mentally ill. But it's just amazing stuff. Mm-mm-mm. Yeah, and the face, I had to look it up. I'll admit I had to look it up, Russ. Face, the facial drooping, arm or leg weakness, speech difficulties, and time to call emergency services. And I think that it was time to call emergency services during the presidential debate, but his wife didn't do it, and the White House doctor didn't do it, and there was not a Democrat in the country that did it. All the Democrats lied to us, Ross, and said that Biden did a great job in the debate, when everybody knew that he didn't do a great job in the debate. I'll just keep it. That's the most generous depiction of all of that. But, you know, if this were my wife and my best girl and I were debating, and I saw myself after the fact behaving like that, I gotta say I'd be shaking my head at my best girl over the dinner table and saying, I'm not sure you're looking out for me, honey bunch. You know what I mean?
1: That's absolutely true. You were talking about the ICE detention. Why are we still hearing the news about now not just Maryland dad, now we got Maryland mom all over the news? When is it going to finally come out to admit they committed acts of crimes by not, you know, being here legally?
0: Well, Senator John Kennedy has said in the past, illegal immigration is illegal. And Democrats don't seem to understand these words. And since you mentioned the illegal aliens and all of this good stuff, we got another one, because there's these people that the kills just keep on coming. And we've got another one, Ross. This one out of Oklahoma, an illegal alien welcomed into the country by Barack Hussein Obama, killed four people, got drunk. He's a drunk Mexican. He's driving in the United States. He's illegal. He's drunk. There are beer bottles rolling around in the car after the crash where four people were killed by the Democrat Party. They're out there fighting, literally fighting, violently attacking federal law enforcement in defense of the idea of more illegal aliens and more death, because they more Democrats, more murder, more Democrats, more death. And they're attacking Delaney Hall, and while they're attacking Delaney Hall in New Jersey on behalf of illegal aliens, the story out of Oklahoma is pretty wild. Illegal alien charged with killing four young people in wrong way DUI crash on Oklahoma highway. The guy is a drunk. He's a Mexican. That makes him a drunk Mexican. If he was an American, he'd be a drunk American, but he's a Mexican, and the Democrats waved him in illegally under Barack Obama, under their DACA, their Deferred Action for Childhood Arrivals. And now he's just killed four people. His name is Michael Rosario Cruz, 27 years old. He was granted Deferred Action for Childhood Arrivals, DACA status, in 2015 by Barack Hussein Obama, who got these four people killed a couple of days ago in Oklahoma, along with a work authorization permit to take a job from an American who could use the job. An illegal alien who was living in the United States under Deferred Action for Childhood Arrivals status was charged with killing four people after allegedly driving the wrong way on a highway while intoxicated, hammered, drunk Mexican, on a highway before striking another vehicle, Oklahoma authorities said. Michael Rosario Cruz, 27, was released from a hospital and booked into Canadian County Jail in Oklahoma on a slew of charges, including four counts of second-degree murder, two counts of DUI, causing great bodily injury, transporting an open container, firearm possession, he's got a gun too, carrying firearms while under the influence, and driving the wrong way on a one-way road, also while hammered, by the way. Rosario Cruz had been drinking at a local bar, was driving westbound early Friday in eastbound lanes. He was in the eastbound lanes on Interstate 40. It's just an interstate highway. And he's driving the wrong way, and he's drunk out of his brains, and he's a drunk Mexican, and pretty amazing stuff. When he struck another vehicle head-on, the Oklahoma Highway Patrol said. Authorities say they found empty beer bottles inside Rosario Cruz's car rolling around, and by the time they got to him, they weren't driving anymore because of the fatal car crash. He does not have a prior criminal record. Well, he's sure got one now. And there's here's a picture of the guy, and his arms are covered with tattoos. I'm going to guess that they're gang tattoos all over the place. All four people in the struck vehicle, which caught fire, were killed. They ranged in age from 18 to 20. The victims were identified as Kiersey Hickson, a lovely young woman, 20 years old. Quincy Jones, a young man, 19 years old. Not the composer of all the great music, Quincy Jones, but his name was Jones, so its parents named him Quincy. And Haile Salazar and Brad Palmer were both 18. the Democrats should come out and call everybody racist or something, but the two males that were killed are black guys. The two females that were killed are white girls. And so they're out there being normal Americans. They're kids. They're 18, 19, and 20. And a drunk illegal alien Mexican crashed into them and killed them. And there are beer bottles rolling around in his vehicle after he left a bar. How about all that? What's up with that, Ross?
1: Yeah, it's, unfortunately, this is what we're going to keep on getting until we finally get a Congress that will do something in support with the president. Yeah, I'm absolutely disgusted. Heck, we're in Virginia, and with that being said, we've got a legislator that wants to send us all to jail for exercising our actual constitutional rights. But elsewhere, they want to, you know, give rights to those that are not authorized them.
0: Right.
1: It's a crazy world.
0: Well, it's a crazy Democrat Party, and they're criminals, I think, is really the way to go. Hey, Ross, listen, I want to start getting to the audio of Dr. Jill Biden lying to the whole country and the big ruse that the Democrats pulled. You know, Russia collusion never happened. It was all a literal conspiracy by the Democrat Party to undermine the elected president because they didn't vote for him and they didn't like him. And they get Americans killed, like these four young people, 18, 19, and 20 years old, that were killed by the drunk Mexican crashing into them and killing them. And he survived because he was so drunk that he was made of, you know, liquid in the driver's seat or something. Pretty amazing stuff. But those four people are dead very specifically because of the actions of the Democratic Party and really the Communist Party, the Democrat Party. Those four people are dead because of policies implemented by the Democrat Party, and they prove again and again that they're not on our side. Hey, Ross, thanks thanks for the call, buddy. Nice talking to you. Now, let's get to Rita Braver on CBS News, talking to Dr. Jill on CBS Sunday Morning, and how this should have been front-page news the moment it was made, but it kind of they sweep it under the rug because the Democrats control all that media stuff. Rita Braver asking Jill Biden, wait, you were watching the debate. You were in the room. You were in the building. You saw your husband stumbling all over the place there. Were you horrified?
2: Were you horrified as you saw it unfold?
3: I wasn't horrified. I was frightened.
0: What's the difference?
3: Because I had never, ever seen Joe like that before or since.
0: Not horrified.
3: Never.
2: Or since.
3: Yes.
0: Frightened.
2: Or
0: you've
2: since.
0: Never seen
2: that.
3: No.
0: Not once. Liar. You're a big liar. Everybody knows that you're lying. There were all kinds of people around him who were saying, oh, yeah, he's a complete mess. He can't hold together. Rita, so here's Rita Braver looking to smooth it over for a nod of Dr. Jill, who said, asked if she was horrified. No, I wasn't horrified. I was frightened. I had never seen anything like that before, never in my life. But she wasn't horrified. She was just frightened. If you look up horrified, a synonym for horrified is frightened. But Rita Braver doesn't know that, and Dr. Jill Biden, not a doctor, doesn't know it. Rita Braver.
3: What happened? I don't know what happened. I mean, as I watched it, I thought, oh, my God, he's having a stroke. And it scared me to death.
0: But she wasn't horrified. She was frightened. She thought, oh, my God, he's having a stroke. But I wasn't horrified. Isn't that amazing? Just great stuff. Mm-mm-mm. Yes, sir. You may remember Joe Biden, President of the United States, pretty amazing stuff, was debating President Trump on the stage, and you might understand why people were concerned that he was having a stroke. Here's a little clip of Joe Biden from that debate.
4: That $2 trillion tax cut benefited the very wealthy.
0: Sure they did.
4: What I'm going to do is fix the tax system. For example, we have 1,000 trillionaires in America. Billionaires in America.
0: Ah, yes, trillionaires, billionaires, whatever. He's in charge of the economy. Yeah, we have 1,000 trillionaires in America. A billion, whatever. It doesn't make any difference. We're going to steal stuff from them, and then you won't have to pay anything because I've stolen it from somebody else at gunpoint. Joe Biden with gems like this from the debate.
4: Making sure that we're able to make every single solitary person eligible for what I've been able to do with the dealing with everything we have to do with, look, if we finally beat Medicare.
5: Thank you, President Biden. President Trump?
6: Well, he's right. He did beat Medicare. He beat it to death.
0: The media has no sense of humor, and it's really not fun to make fun of the disabled the way that we had to with Joe Biden during and after that debate. But he wasn't done stumbling around yet.
4: And I'm going to continue to move until we get the total ban on the total initiative relative to what we're going to do with more Border Patrol and more asylum officers.
5: President Trump?
6: I really don't know what he said at the end of that sentence. I don't think he knows what he said either.
0: I think that's a fact. Isn't that amazing? Just great stuff. But wait, because right after the debate, Dr. Jill Biden ran up onto the stage. President Trump had already walked off because the Democrats were having a little circle fest in a hot tub with the news media, a little hot oil back rub for everybody. And here's Dr. Jill Biden on camera grabbing Joe Biden, who looks confused and befuddled.
7: Oh, you did such a great job. You answered every question. You knew all the facts. And let me ask the crowd, what did Trump do? Lie!
0: She has the gonads to say that while she's lying. She's in the middle of a giant lie. And what did Trump do? And she thinks they're all going to respond lied because they think they're sharing a little squirrel brain or something. And so much of the time they are. Isn't that amazing? And you did so great. And what did Trump do? He lied, she says, as she's lying. The temerity of these people. Just amazing. But we're not done yet because there are other Democrats that call themselves historians and journalists that were also lying about Joe Biden then and before the debate and after the debate. And now they're acting as though they've been telling the truth all along. Now that it's... toxic sludge under the bridge. We're at 888-630-9625.
3: I wasn't horrified, I was frightened.

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1: 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It appears by its own numbers, the U.S. government seems insolvent. 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
1: 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It appears by its own numbers, the U.S. government seems insolvent. 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

0: not comfortable having to call out all these liars for being the liars that they are. But, you know, it's satisfying. I kind of like it, truth be told. Because they're liars. I'm a truth teller. Truth tellers have to call out the liars, don't we? I think we do. Let's go to the telephones. And I've got more audio of these lying people. Right now, let's go to Esther, calling from Boca Raton, Florida. Esther, you're on the Chris Plant Show.
1: I love your show. I love you. Thought I was never going to recover from Rush Limbaugh, but since I have you, I'm so happy.
0: Well, thank you very kindly. It's a very, very nice thing to say.
1: What happened a few weeks ago is my son bought me very kindly, and he knows I love rock music, bought me tickets for Mother's Day, and we went to see Graham Nash at the Parker Stadium in Fort Lauderdale, which used to be the district for Debbie Wasserman Blabbermouth Schultz. It was redistricted, so she's no longer there. But in any case, so we went to this concert. I didn't even know he was still in concert. But
0: yeah, Graham Nash of Crosby, Stills, Nash & Young, famously.
1: And after about two songs, he started to say something to the effect of, "How do you all like having a no wars president? And everybody started clapping like seals, and that wasn't bad enough. A few minutes later, he said, "And how do you like that the Israelis are still oppressing those Palestinians in Gaza?" And that's what really got me. Plus, I have a 21-year-old grandson who serves in the IDF, saving his life along saving the whole world.
0: Well, I got to tell you, Esther, the left, and he's a British fella. He's not even an American guy. But the left feels free to take shots of the United States and beyond.
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3: A Florida judge will review a deal between the Justice Department and the president to settle his lawsuit against the IRS. Trump filed the suit over an alleged mishandling of his tax records that ended in leaks to the media. The proposed agreement would create a nearly $2 billion fund to compensate victims of political weaponization. On Friday, the judge ordered Trump's lawyers to respond by June 12th to a motion filed by 35 retired federal judges alleging the settlement is a product of collusion and a fraud on the court. Following the settlement, Trump moved to dismiss the lawsuit in a bid to stop further judicial review of the agreement. President Trump is still mulling over a plan to extend the current ceasefire with Iran. Trump met with his cabinet Friday in the Situation Room without making what he called a final determination on a possible deal that would set the stage for the next round of negotiations. Following the two-hour meeting, Trump said Iran must agree to never have a nuclear weapon and that the Strait of Hormuz must be opened immediately. Iran's official news agency accused the president of stalling talks by making what it called excessive demands. The NTSB is investigating a deadly bus crash that killed five people and injured dozens of others on a Virginia highway. Federal officials say they're looking into a variety of factors, including the driver's qualifications. State police say the bus from New York was traveling southbound on I-95 in Stafford County early Friday when it failed to slow down and slammed into multiple vehicles that were backed up in a work zone. Over 40 others on the packed highway were taken to hospitals, including three with critical injuries. The ice is set for the Stanley Cup Final following the Carolina Hurricanes' win Friday night over the Montreal Canadiens. Carolina took the Eastern Conference title in five games and will take on the Vegas Golden Knights for Lord Stanley's mug. The Golden Knights won the Western Conference title after sweeping the Colorado Avalanche. Game one of the Stanley Cup Final is set for Tuesday, June 2nd. I'm Lisa Carton.
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6: In Oklahoma, we take our barbecue seriously. At Swadley's, It's been that way since 1998. Slow smoking meats for hours and serving every plate with Oklahoma hospitality. Some say we make the best barbecue in the state. We just say it's the only way we know how. Swadley's Barbecue, made by Oklahomans, loved by Oklahoma.
3: In New Jersey, a deal in Newark to help prevent some of the violent arrests of protesters alarmed over conditions inside the Delaney Hall ICE Detention Center. Andrew Whitman reports.
7: Federal agents will withdraw from the Delaney Center parking lot, and New Jersey State Police will take over outside the detention center. On Friday, feds charged into a crowd, used an irritant spray, and hit one protester with a baton. Three people were arrested and taken inside. Homeland Security Secretary Mark Wayne Mullen called the deal a win for his agency because he said Governor Mikey Sherrill had refused to let state police work with ICE. Protests started last weekend amid complaints about conditions inside and word of a hunger strike.
3: Federal, state, and local law enforcement agencies are prepared for any threat the World Cup games attract. Jim Forbes has the latest.
8: At a Friday news conference at the Miami FBI headquarters, FBI Deputy Director Andrew Bailey said all hands are on deck for the largest sporting event the country has ever seen.
9: They will be on the ground in the command posts ahead of any threat. The eyes of the world will be on South Florida, and the world will see this region at its absolute best.
8: Drones are a main focus of security efforts. Operators face up to a year in jail, a $100,000 fine, and the seizure of any drone that flies anywhere near the matches or fan events.
3: Bruce Springsteen is announcing a one-day pro-democracy festival ahead of the November midterm elections. The 76-year-old Springsteen put on a three-hour show in Washington, D.C. this week where he called President Trump racist, incompetent, and treasonous. During the show, he promoted the upcoming Power to the People Festival, which will also feature Joan Baez, Foo Fighters, Dave Matthews, and Tom Morello of Rage Against the Machine. The festival will be held 1 month ahead of the midterms, October 3rd, at the Meriwether Post Pavilion in Columbia, Maryland, just north of Washington. I'm Lisa Carton.
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0: This is The Pet Show with America's favorite pet expert, Warren Eckstein. Warren's the author of How to Get Your Dog to Do What You Want, How to Get Your Cat to Do What You Want, and he's here to answer all your pet and animal questions. 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
1: Hello, everyone, and welcome once again to The Pet Show. Is your Australian Shepherd a bit apprehensive? Does your rescue Tomcat have you totally terrified? Do your doodles have you dazed? Well, if you love your dogs and adore your cats, and I know you do, you're listening to The Pet Show, of course, and I mean really want to understand their behavior as well as they understand yours. If you want to try to figure out why they behave a certain way, you know, lots of times we misinterpret that behavior. That's what I'm here to help you understand. But if you really want to find out why they behave a certain way and how to resolve certain issues either you're having or they're having, you know what to do, right? Stay tuned, because once again, right here, right now, it is time for The Pet Show. That's right, America and Canada's first and only real pet psychology, pet training, pet behavior, and of course, pet lifestyle. So hop up on my couch, bring those furry little buddies with you. It is that time once again to let the animal analyzing begin. Hello, everyone. I'm Warren Eckstein. This is The Pet Show, the place where we absolutely, positively, never even a doubt about it, love, adore, and as I stress every single week, respect pets and animals as much as you do. By the way, what separates this show from any other shows out there is your

No, you're talking to me. Now, you know my background. I've been on the air with you guys for almost 50 years, and I've trained pretty much in every continent. So if you have questions about your dog's behavior or why your cat is aggravating you, you've come to the right place. I will help you resolve those issues working together as a team. So if you have questions or comments about your dog's behavior or your cat's behavior, they're jumping, they're digging, they're humping, your cat is looking at you like you're crazy, getting into fights with the other cat in the household, peed on your bed, woke you up in the middle of the night, scratched your favorite curtain, your dog has separation anxiety, ate your favorite shoe. You get the idea, right? That's what this show is all about. As a matter of fact, it's so important, and we've been together for so many years. One of the reasons I do this show is, and later on I'll be talking just a drop about it, is the majority of dogs, and cats for that matter, that wind up at shelters across America are winding up there because of behavioral issues that could be so easily, in most cases, resolved. So we'll talk about that a little bit later. But right now, if you have a question or a comment, you know we record the show. You can call me 24 hours, 7 days a week. You can send me an email like dozens and dozens of, look at the size of that email. Dozens of people have sent me this week, and I'll get to those a little bit later. All you need to do is this. If you want to send me an email 24/7, I try to answer as many here as I can, and I try to answer some personally when I do have time. Simply go to my website, thepetshow.com. It's easy enough to remember, thepetshow.com, but don't forget the word the. It's all one word. And when you go there, as soon as you go there, you'll see a picture of me. Don't let that scare you. Click on Ask Warren, a form will pop up. You can ask me whatever questions you want to ask me, and I will try to get to them and answer them as much as I possibly can. Also, if you want to give me a call and leave a message for me, we'll respond to that as well. You just can call 24/7. Write this number down. You don't have to do it right now. Finish your coffee. 877-725-8255. 877-725-8255. So before I get into the topics that I want to share with you guys today and answer some of your questions, you know, I've been working in the field of not only animal behavior and training, but also rescue pretty much my entire life. So I posted something on my YouTube channel, my Facebook. By the way, if you're not subscribing to my YouTube channel, why, it's free. And I'll put this up today, but I also posted it on Facebook. I just posted it about an hour ago. And the question came to me, Warren, are you a religious person? And I never talk about my own beliefs and my own religion. But the way I responded was a little bit different. The way I responded was by saying, you know what? And let me just share exactly what I said, because I think you'll, I'm going to go right to my phone, and I think you'll understand a lot more when I get there. So let me go there. And what I wrote was basically, let me find it. I'm much better at animals than I am with phones. But basically what I wrote is this. Someone recently asked me, Warren, are you a religious person? And I try not to answer that, but basically what I said is this. Of course, I've been working with animal rescue angels my entire life. So, of course, I'm a religious person. And I don't know if you can see, but if you go to my Facebook pages, you'll see the post I made of a woman rescuing some animals. So, yes, I am a religious person. I believe that I've known angels my whole life. If you have met some of the amazing people I've had the opportunity to work with, both in Europe and Southeast Asia and right here in America, that have gone out of their way above and beyond jeopardizing their own safety to save animals, yes, I am religious. I believe that I see angels all the time. They're out there saving the animals every single day. So I'm sure many of you out there are just about ready to get your wings as well. Not too soon, though. Anyway, let me tell you what's coming up on today's show. Number one, and you know you are, admit it, are you one of those people that has to stop, literally stop, and pet every single dog that you see? I'm one, I admit it. What about you? Of course, you should always ask the owner first, but did you know that you're like me and always want to stop and pet the dog? It's out of your control. You have no choice. It's out of your control. Let me tell you why. It's not a whim. It's actually a biological reaction you're having to pet that dog. I'll prove it to you coming up a little bit later. So the next time you say, should I pet that dog or not? You have no choice. You know you're going to have to, but always ask the owner first. Also coming up, so many questions I get asked and I receive from listeners ask about their cat's behavior. And very often it starts out with this. How do I stop my cat from behaving a certain way? In so many situations, your cat's so-called misbehavior is nothing more than normal cat behavior.

0: Gabe, you get it. Live with it. The importance of letting your cat be a cat, coming up on the show. I know that's controversial, but hear me out on it. Also coming up, why do some dogs carry their food away from their dish into another room before eating? Usually they grab a mouthful and drop it on your oriental rug or oriental carpet. What is that all about? Why did they move their food? We'll take a look at that. Plenty of time to answer your questions and comments. So if your dog is jumping or humping, or you woke up and your cat peed on your bed, the cat woke you up at 3 a.m., they're suffering with separation anxiety, you've come to the right place. Again, you can always email me at mail@thepetshow.com. I just go to thepetshow.com or call 877-725-8255. So before we start with the busy, busy show, in fact, one of the things I'm going to talk about is what do I do? What does an animal behaviorist do? Let me take a quick break, and we'll get back to some of the questions you've asked me. Some of the questions were kind of really interesting that came in this week, so we'll get to those in just a minute. But right now, I want to tell you about Delta Rescue. You hear me talk about Delta Rescue every week. Why do I talk about Delta Rescue? It's different. Delta Rescue is actually a sanctuary. And what that means is simply this. Every day, literally, animals are tossed out of cars, get lost, wind up trying to survive in the weeds, in the forests, in the cities, in the deserts, all across America. A lot of them don't make it. The majority don't make it. Why? You know, it's predators out there, diseases out there, all kinds of situations. So what happens to these animals? Well, Delta Rescue, for almost 45 years, I think it's over 45 years now, what they do is they find these animals, these dogs, these cats, these horses, and other assorted animals as well, and they bring them to their incredible sanctuary where they're able to live out their lives under veterinary supervision, getting the best food and the best care they possibly can. So here's what I'd like you to do. I want you to go to their website. 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Deltarescue.org. If you prefer, you can text them directly, dogs to 801-801. 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I'm Warren Eckstein. 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
1: my
0: Mouse.
1: Hero. Mighty Mouse, my hero. I grew up, and Saturday morning was my time to watch TV, and, you know, it was Sky King, Rin Tin Tin, Lassie, My Friend Flicker, Fury, and, of course, you have to throw in Mighty Mouse as well, and Courageous Cat was in there as well. Anyway, it just amazes me. I really believe that early exposure to those shows really helped me understand and decide that my life career was going to be working with animals. Speaking of life career, before I get to your question, someone said to me this week, I was at a Memorial Day function, and someone said, hey, Warren, what does an animal behaviors do? They asked me for a card, and my business card says, animal behaviors trainer, radio host. So they said, what is a behavior? So I don't get it. A dog behaviorist or an animal behaviorist in general will work with you to help manage and prevent dog behavior problems. A dog behaviorist is a trained expert in the field of animal behavior and animal learning. A dog behaviorist studies them to learn about their behavior. Here's the difference. Behaviors try to understand not only how to resolve a certain behavior, but why a dog does the thing to begin with. They act in certain ways for a reason. They try to find explanations for the dog's behavior. Examining the environment, talking to the people, the relationship they have, other pets in the household. So when people say, Warren, what does an animal behaviorist really do? What we do, and so many out there, and trainers for that matter as well, is they go in there, and any good trainer of behaviorist, before they try to resolve a situation, is going to try to figure out, the word we use is trigger, but why? What caused it? Is there someone in the house doing something different or abusing? So animal behaviorist or good, solid trainer, if you're going to go ahead and work with someone, make sure you check out their credentials really, really carefully, because a lot of people, you know, everyone's, the hardest thing to meet right nowadays is someone who's not a professional dog trainer. Everyone's a professional dog trainer, and some great ones out there. I love them. But remember, ask the questions and know the difference. Again, that number, if you want to leave me a message, 24-7, 877-725, 877-725. Got some great calls coming in. Well, let me start out. We got an email. Let me start out with this email because I want to get to as many of the emails as we can. This one came from Adam, and they always start out this way. In fact, my engineer and producer, Phil, said I should do a daily segment on Hey Warren. I'm thinking about it. Maybe I will, and I'll answer more questions there. Anyway, I found a cute, this is from Adam, I found a cute little Chihuahua puppy wandering around a local mall parking lot. A month ago, she went into heat for the first time. I need to get her fixed. Yes, you do. I am very low income, so I'm asking if there are any low or no-cost services near me. She lives in Burbank, California. She's sweet, little, has a little separation anxiety for obvious reasons. Any recommendations would be appreciated by myself and little Penny. You know, most cities now, I don't know about the smaller, but I guess most cities now have low-cost spaying and low-cost neutering, either via their animal shelter or the humane and rescue groups. You know, one of the things you hear me talk about every week, and I hope this helps you out there, Adam, is that what I would do is speak with your veterinarian, see if they can recommend, go to the dog park, find out who they're using, and then if you go to my website, thepetshow.com, there's a list of, especially of California, but there's also other parts of the country, a list of rescues there, and sometimes low-cost spaying and even free spaying is available, so I want you to check that out as well. In terms of the separation anxiety, build up the confidence, a little bit of time, she's only been with you a month, give her some time to decompress. I think that would be really, really important, and as she starts to decompress, don't flutter. Introduce new things gradually, a little bit at a time as she's feeling more comfortable with. And you made the greatest decision in the world. Number one, to take this dog in. Bless you for finding her. And number two, I believe happens for a reason. And number two, having her spayed is critical. And there's, especially in California, there are so many different organizations out there that do low-cost spaying and neutering. So check them out. If you go to my website, you'll see some of them. But you can also just Google a low-cost spaying and neutering, Burbank, California area, and I'm sure plenty will come up. Great question, by the way, and I'm so glad you're going to have that done. And I'm so glad you understand. A lot of people, what happens is they'll adopt a dog or rescue a dog, and after a day or so, the dog's reacting a certain way, and they can't deal with it. Well, give the dog some time. Let them adopt a little bit. It really is all it takes. So, I want to share this with you guys as well. Okay, One of the questions I constantly, I guess I've been getting this question every single week for years is Warren, I have this great dog, got a great appetite, but it's kind of like me, you know, I don't like to eat at a table. I generally eat on my couch or even sometimes, I hate to admit it, even in bed, because that's just the way I am. It's not because I'm protected. There's no one else in my house to take my food. But with dogs, it's a whole different ballgame. If your dog is one of those dogs that grabs a mouthful of food and trots on off to eat it somewhere else, they may be acting on instinct to protect their food from predators. That's what they would do in the wild. And those instinctive behaviors not only have animals, but they help people as well. It was safer to eat away from the group of animals, especially the pack we're with. In modern homes, your home and my home, it can also signal these things. If your dog's moving their food around, it could be a sign of, and this is where behaviorist comes in, it could be a sign of anxiety. It could be competition with other pets, or simply a desire for peace and quiet. Some dogs just have a favorite eating spot. I do. Why do we always look at our dogs if they're doing something a little unusual? It's a bad behavior. It's crazy. That's what I say. Let them be themselves once in a while. Listen, I like to eat by myself. I'm telling you a lot about me. I don't like to eat with other people. I just don't. It's not my forte. Even when we go to a restaurant, I'll nibble a little bit this and take it home and eat it there while I'm watching TV. That's just the way I am. So if your dog is one of those dogs, there's a couple of things you can do. Number one, feed the dog out of several different bowls in different locations within the kitchen area or that area as well. Once the dog realizes that there's food there, but that's okay, there's food there, and that's okay, there's food there, using multiple dishes will help relieve the anxiety or the stress factor. And in terms of homes where you have several pets, each dog, each cat should have their own food dish and their own water dish. So if you have one of those dogs that's carrying their food around, that's the reason for it. And isn't it amazing? They never drop it on the tile floor. They never drop it on the wood floor. They always drop it on the most expensive carpeting in the house. That is so, so common. We're going to take a break in a few minutes. Before we do that, though, lots of good stuff coming up. If you're one of those people like me, if you see a dog, you have to stop and pet him. Of course, you ask first. What does that say about you? Are we all nuts? Do we need our own time on the couch? Do we need our own Freud? Well, we'll talk about that coming up. And cats and cat behavior. You just heard me talking about this. So many times I get so upset listening to behaviorists as well as listening to cat people and even cat groups saying, you know, you got to correct your cat for this. You got to stop your cat from doing that. You can't let your cat get. How about letting your cat just be a cat once in a while? Just let him be a cat once in a while. We'll talk about that a little bit coming up as well. As always, you can always give me a call 24/7. Just leave a message. As some people, you'll hear me talk to some people later. 877-725-8255. 877-725-8255. And there are other reasons for that. And I go a little bit further when we come back, in terms of resource guarding and, they want to eat near where you eat. We'll talk a little bit when these come back. Again, that phone number here at the Pet Show, 877-725-8255, or you can always send me an email like Adam did or Patty has one coming here. Hey, Warren, I can see how it starts off. 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There's a lot of great information here. 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Or go to my YouTube channel. I'm really posting a lot more. This radio show will be posted there as well. It's youtube.com/Warren Eckstein. youtube.com/Warren Eckstein. We got plenty of time to answer some more questions coming up. We got Patty with a question. Also, we're going to find out why so many dogs, as I said, carry the food. I started talking about that. I'll finish up when we come back. 877-725-8255, the phone number. I'm Warren Eckstein. 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

0: Hey, Warren Eckstein here. You know, I receive hundreds of emails and texts weekly from animal lovers asking, Warren, who deserves my dollars? 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

And we are back on the Pet Show. I'm Warren Eckstein. Before we took that last break, I was talking about why dogs move their food around. I want to dive a little bit deeper. You know, I started talking earlier on today's show specifically about the difference about behaviorist and what a behaviorist really does. Well, I wrote this out this week, and I just want to share it with you because it really explains the difference between just stopping a dog from doing something and truly understanding why they do it. Dogs move their food because of instinct, comfort, or resource protection behavior. It's not random. It's a strategy that makes sense to the dog. Number one, instinct to eat in a safe place. In the wild, dogs often drag a food away from the group. It avoids competition, avoids having their meal stolen, and they can eat in peace. Resource guarding, you know what that's all about. Sometimes it's mild. Sometimes it can be pretty aggressive. Some dogs don't want to fight over food, but they still feel safer eating it away from others. How about this? Something I bet you didn't think about. The eating spot feels wrong. Dogs are picky about where they eat. They may move the food if the bowl slides and is slippery. The floor is slippery when they're eating. The area is noisy. Another pet is staring at them. I hate when people stare at me. Or the bowl is too deep or too narrow. These are things most people don't think about. They want to eat near you. Very often, my dogs will bring their food and drop it by the table where I'm eating. The rare times I eat at the table, I could correct it, but why? They like to eat with me? Go for it. They're saving it for later. Sometimes they'll move their food around, especially if they've been strays for a while. Sometimes it's just a quirk. And they develop rituals, dropping it on the carpet, bringing it to another room. Here's my feeling about lots of behavior. Oh, stop it, Warren, stop it. No, listen to me. If this behavior is not overwhelming and it's not that big a deal for you, if your dog wants to move his food around, what's the big deal? Why do all these trains? No, you got to be like this and you got to do this and you got to do that. And the dog's got, no, if the dog wants to move his food, I say let the dog move his food as long as it's not to your brand new Oriental carpeting. Let me do this, okay? It was kind of interesting that I read this statement this week, and a lot of people kind of share this with me. Over the years, because a lot of trainers, you know, when I first started out, there was maybe three of us across the country, and behaviors, now with everyone, as I said, is a trainer. And here's a statement I totally disagree with, and this is, I saw this actually and read this, and this was kind of really PO'd me. Can I say PO'd me? I sure did. Although behaviorists prefer positive reinforcement for good behavior, some dogs do respond better to negative reinforcement. BS. BS. They use bark collars, spray citronella, barking deterrents, electronic devices that automatically. Why negative? Why not positive? If the dog is doing something wrong, find out why the dog is doing it, and then increase his mental stimulation. Figure it out. Follow through. I say negative reinforcement only works to make dogs fearful. Some trainers, and a lot of trainers will disagree with me, you know, the ones with the prong collars on the Chihuahua. Nonsense. I totally disagree with it. Positive reinforcement, hugs and kisses is the way to go. That doesn't mean you can't be assertive sometimes. You can be assertive. The word no can come into play. But don't use no so much that your dog actually thinks that's his name. So I disagree with that whole concept of sometimes you got to use negative reinforcement. That's because you don't know how to do it in a positive way for sure. All right, let me do this. I got this email. It's kind of, well, let me share it with you guys and see what you think, because I know that a lot of people have the same question. Hey, Warren. I'm not lying. Hey, Warren, right there. Actually, I've talked to you times before on your wonderful show. Thank you. My question today is, I inherited taking care of an outdoor
orange, beautiful cat named Cheeto. Love that name. He's a wonderful cat, not feral. He must be about 8 years old. I took him to the vet recently, had his rabies shot. From what the neighbors tell me, he's always lived outdoors right here in our little section on the eastern shore between a couple of houses. He's been very well taken care of. I now feed him 3 meals a day plus snacks. I have an outdoor heated house for him. I'm coming back because you're a cat. On our covered front porch and a couple of chairs for summertime. He's very comfortable. If we move, I would like to take him with us. How would I transition him to the new house? My indoor cat would not tolerate him coming in. Also, he does spray. I would not mind making a spot in our garage for him. How should I have? It's a great, great question. Number one, rather than just accept the fact that the cats don't get along, how about using a little first cat psychology and let's see if we can get the cats to get along? Scent swapping. Excuse me. It can make a difference. If one person can hold one cat and the other hold another cat just for 5 seconds in the same room, then separate them, and it ends in a positive way, that's also a good thing. I'm glad you're going to the vet and taking care of him. Now, in terms of moving from one location to another location, excuse me, I'll do a strong segment on that in the future, but I want you to understand this, okay? Number one, before you move into a new location, whether you want to set him up in the garage or not, that's your option. I know he's well taken care of there. But before you do, everything in that new home should be there the same way it was in the old home. Everything should be pre-set up, the food dish, the water dish, everything. The litter box, not even necessarily cleaned, save some of his poop and urine. I know that sounds crazy for the new location. Give him some time to adjust. That'll make a difference for you as well. But the most important thing is when a cat moves from one location to another location, sometimes their first instinct is that, how do I get out of this place? I got to get out of here, especially a cat that lived outside. So what you want to do before you bring the cat into the new location, get on all fours, crawl around the garage, crawl around the house, make sure there's no possible way for this cat to escape. Be on guard 24/7 until the cat really does it. Adjust, and he will adjust. Try to keep the noise level constant, maybe a radio on in the background. I could recommend some good programming if you'd like. But again, give it some time. The fact that he's not a feral cat, he's already socialized around people a little bit, that's really, really important. So, Patty, that's why I love you people. You're an angel as well. It's going to take some time, but in terms of the moving, I'll go a little bit further, but if you go to my website, thepetshow.com, there's a whole article there I wrote years ago on moving with a new pet. The more you make the new home look like the old home, smell like the old home, is important. Also, use some pheromones there. Those plug-in pheromones work wonders. Great email, and bless you for taking this cat inside. And also, if you go to either YouTube or the website, you know, first cat psychology, I've had 32 cats at one time. They don't all love each other, but they all learn to tolerate each other, and that's critical. So go to the website. There's some great info there, but little by little, you can introduce the cats. They're not going to be bosom buddies right away, but little by little, they may not love each other, but you can get them to tolerate each other. And it's a lot safer to keep the cat indoors. In your case, as long as he's in the garage in a safe way, I don't mind that, as long as you make the garage outdoor interesting with growing organic catnip and cardboard boxes. Make it really interesting. My ultimate goal is the two cats live in your home, and you wind up one day waking up and they're sleeping whisker to whisker. The phone number here, if you want to give me a call during the week anytime, or send me an email like the last email I just got, feel free. Just go to, you can go to the my website, thepetshow.com. Shoot me an email there, and I'll answer your questions. Or leave me a voicemail at 877-725-8255. So coming up on today's show, people want to know how to stop their cat from behaving a certain way. Well, we'll take a look at that. And also, if you're one of those people that has to stop and pet every single dog, I'll tell you why it may not be in your control. It may be out of your control. Take a look at all that right after this. Let me take a quick break here. You know, I went to the mailbox yesterday for my Hugs and Kisses Animal Fund, which is my own 501c3 nonprofit. Does amazing work. I'm not bragging. I'm just telling you. Go to the website, hugsandkissesanimalfund.org. Just read the letters of the people I was able to help because of you. Not me, because of you. My Hugs and Kisses Animal Fund is different. Kind of like the United Way for Pets. Because I'm on the air with you guys, I have the opportunity to speak to thousands of people every week, mostly animal lovers.
So we have the opportunity to raise the money for these small mom and pops. I know what you're saying, but I see these commercials on TV. They're raising they do good work. All these big groups out there, I never knock them. I've served on the board for many of them. But my heart, my soul, and my love is to the small mom-and-pop rescue heroes all across America, the ones that don't have time to raise funds. Maybe they'll have a garage sale to raise $50. 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I thank you. The rescuers thank you. And most importantly, the animals thank you. I'm Warren Eckstein. 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

Disco. That was actually produced. Actually, that was done by my my friend Rick Deese, who was a big radio host here in California. I'm in Arizona now. I keep saying California for many, many years. Anyway, lots of stuff coming up. I got some more questions to answer. We're going to find out why you should let your cat be a cat and why, if you're one of those people that pets every dog you see, you may need some time on the couch, not with me, but a real human psychologist. Anyway, this really bugged me. I read this headline this week, and at first I said, maybe it's a good idea. Then I said, maybe not such a good idea. I'd love to get your take on it, so I'd love to get an email from you guys if you agree or disagree. A Chinese AI company is launching a pet translator that they say is 95% accurate. So this startup company in China claims to have invented an AI-powered device that can translate a pet's behavior and vocalizations into human speech. Now, pet translator apps, they've been around for a while, but are usually only intended for humor and entertainment. Not real science behind it. The Chinese startup, I can't pronounce the name, has claimed that the new pet translator device generally works. I don't care. I don't care. Take your AI and do whatever you want. Just leave it away from my animals, unless it's for health reasons. AI is really beneficial. You have a question about your dog or cat's health? And there's some great advice on AI that you can get. I think that hearing my dog say, hey, Warren, you screwed up. I don't want to know that. I know that already. I don't like this idea. I mean, no one's closer to their animals than me. But I know what they're thinking. I know what they want to say. I don't need some AI to let me know what my dogs and cats are thinking. I don't like this idea. I don't like it at all. What if they make a mistake? What if the dog looks at the owner and says, I don't like you? What happens to the dog? I don't like it. AI, great. I use AI occasionally for what I do, but the bottom line is, AI, so that your dog, when he barks, it says, hey, I'm hungry. You should know your dog's hungry. I don't like it. What do you think? AI for dogs, I don't like it at all. Okay. So, coming up, I am one of those people that no matter what time of day it is, and I go walking in the desert at 4:35 in the morning, and there are a lot of people, because it gets hot early, walking their dogs at that time, I have to stop and say hello and pet every dog. I don't know the people's names, but I know the dog's names. So the question kind of came up. Is that normal? Is it normal for someone to want to stop and pet every single dog they see? Is that normal behavior? Or maybe do we need our own time on the couch? We're going to take a look at that coming up. And also, I talked about punishment training before, and I'm going to stress it a little bit more. Never punish your dog when training. I'll explain why coming up a little bit later. We got an email from Amelia, and we got another email coming in from John, so we'll get to those. Again, the number, if you want to leave me a message, 24/7, 877-725-825. And I do listen to every one of them and pick them out for the show. Or you can always shoot me an email with your question, your comment, you love me, you hate me, whatever. Just go to my website, thepetshow.com. You're going to love the website anyway. You're going to adore the website. But more importantly, you can send me an email directly there. Let me do this. Let me take a quick break. Then we'll get back to some more questions and why you should never punish your dog right here on the show. I'm Warren Eckstein. 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

And we are back on the Pet Show. I'm Warren Eckstein. So one of the more common questions I get asked is about training. You know, I'm not going to go through it. You know, I've trained for so many years in Europe doing really advanced training for military and the Polizei Hunt and in South, all over the world. Bottom line is, training is what I love to do. But there are some things that people do that can really make training a lot better. So before you start training your dog, here are 10 tips I put together that will make it successful. Number one. Leave your dog alone. Try it without your dog first so you're clear and can avoid confusing them. So many people confuse their dog. So try training, learning how to hold the leash properly without the dog. Make sure the training is done in a calm space that is free of distractions, at least when you're beginning. Make sure your dog has eaten and been out for a walk before you start. I've seen people trying to train their dog, and I said, no, wait, give the dog an opportunity. Give him a break. Let him go outside and poop, pee, whatever you got to do. And now he doesn't. Yeah, and he went outside, and the dog was fine after that. So give them that break after they've eaten to poop and do what they got to do. You heard me talk about this before, right? Only use positive reinforcement. Reward with praise. Or you can use a treat if you prefer, or mix it up. That's called variable reinforcement. Sometimes a treat, sometimes a hug. Show your dog what you want them to do. Don't physically force them to do it. Show your dog what you want them to do. Don't force them to do it. I've seen trainers flip their dog over, push their dog down, push their dog on the butt. I'll give you an example. Here's a little tip. If you want to teach your dog to sit, don't push down on the rear. Tuck under the door, under the tail. Just tuck and push in. The dog automatically has to go in a sit position. Then a lot of praise at that point. Be calm and be consistent. That is so critical. Keep the training short, 5-10 minutes at the beginning. Focus on one session, one thing after before you go to the next. Record your progress. Nowadays, you can even film it on your phone. Write it down. Be patient. If your dog is struggling, stop. Go back 1 or 2 steps and try again, and then move up. And the most important thing I can tell you, you can fool me. You can put a smile on your face and laugh and say, oh, man, am I having a good time. But you know what? You're not going to fool your dog. Have fun. Enjoy yourself. Because if either of you aren't enjoying yourself or having fun, it's not going to work. So if you're in a bad mood, your boss just called you, you just got your tax bill, don't train that day. Go have a glass of wine. Say some Chardonnay with a friend. If you're in a bad mood or not ready for training that day, skip it. Or let's say your dog is not ready for training that day. He's not feeling himself. He's out of sorts. Give them a break. Let me tell you, some of the best dogs I've trained, and I'm talking about dogs that save lives, have been done by understanding that the dog was ready to learn the next thing in a positive, upbeat way. Not only was the dog ready to learn, but I was ready to teach. I'm Warren Eckstein. 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
4: President Trump is planning to host a political rally to celebrate America's 250th anniversary. Trump announced the move today after several artists pulled out of the upcoming Great American State Fair on the National Mall. In a Truth Social post, Trump wrote that he will take the place of the highly paid third-rate artists and give a major speech. President Trump added that he's also looking into the possibility of doing an America Is Back rally in D.C. at the same time and same location. Multiple artists pulled out of the Great American State Fair after public backlash over the event. Trump referenced those cancellations as performers getting the yips. Anti-ICE protesters are facing off with police again this weekend outside the Delaney Hall Federal Detention Center in New Jersey. Protesters have clashed with officers all week near the facility in Newark. Governor Mikey Sherrill said she ordered state police to set up perimeter zones on Friday to ease tensions and to keep ICE from sending more agents to the detention center, which she says could cause more problems. Secretary of War Pete Hegseth urged Asian allies to increase military spending to counter China's growing power. Speaking at the Shangri-La Dialogue in Singapore, Hegseth called for a stronger, more self-reliant network of allies to stop aggression and preserve the balance in the Pacific.
5: Our approach asks Pacific nations to do what many are already eager to do: invest seriously in their own defense, contribute more to collective security, and work with the United States.
4: Hegseth said the U.S. expects its Asian allies and partners to boost defense spending to 3.5% of GDP as its pledge and a $1.5 trillion investment in its military. Legendary music mogul Clive Davis was hospitalized in New York City this week. A rep for Davis told TMZ he was suffering from an upper respiratory infection and was admitted to the hospital as a precaution. The spokesman also said the 94-year-old is expected to be released soon. I'm Rob Martier.
6: 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Buried in it is a startling admission. 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
4: A judge in Florida said she will review a deal between the Justice Department and the president to settle his lawsuit against the IRS. Trump filed the suit over an alleged mishandling of his tax records that ended in leaks to the media. The proposed agreement would create a nearly $2 billion fund to compensate victims of political weaponization. The judge ordered Trump's lawyers to respond by June 12th to a motion filed by 35 retired federal judges alleging the settlement is a product of collusion and fraud on the courts. Following the settlement, Trump moved to dismiss the lawsuit in a bid to stop further judicial review of the agreement. Federal, state, and local law enforcement agencies are prepared for any threat the World Cup games might attract. Jim Forbes has the latest.
8: At a Friday news conference at the Miami FBI headquarters, FBI Deputy Director Andrew Bailey said all hands are on deck for the largest sporting event the country has ever seen.
9: They will be on the ground in the command posts ahead of any threat. The eyes of the world will be on South Florida.
8: Drones are a main focus of security efforts. Operators face up to a year in jail, a $100,000 fine, and the seizure of any drone that flies anywhere near the matches or fan events. I'm Jim Forbes.
10: A new study says melatonin supplements could help night shift workers boost their body's DNA repair process. The findings are early but show promise as a simple way to help reduce long-term health risks linked to the graveyard shift. The small clinical trial was published in Occupational and Environmental Medicine. Dunkin' is celebrating National Donut Day with a giveaway. The donut chain will be giving out free limited edition Dunkin' tote bags on Monday. Customers can get a free limited edition Dunkin' tote bag with the purchase of half a dozen donuts or more on Monday at participating locations while supplies last. In an Instagram post, Dunkin' said each store will only have 20 tote bags available. I'm Rob Martier.
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And if you love your dogs, I mean really love your dogs, and adore your cats, you have come to the right place. I'm Warren Eckstein. You're listening to The Pet Show. We've been talking to each other here on the radio for, I guess, 47 years, on TV, on the Today Show, 20 years, on Regis and Kathy Lee. We did that for 15 years. God, it seems like decades and decades and decades and decades ago. So someone said to me, what was the first television show you ever did? And I was trying to think back to what the first TV show I ever did was. And it was on a local news channel on Long Island. I'm a New Yorker. I know I lost my accent. I know it's hard to tell I'm from New York, but I am Long Island. And I had to do a TV show. There was a situation where the state police, and no one is more pro-police than I am. As a matter of fact, if you go to the front of my house, you see a blue line flag there all the time. But the police were going into an area where there was a pack of stray dogs, and also people were riding horses, and the dogs were sometimes going after the people and the horses. And so the state troopers would go in there 3-4 o'clock in the morning, and they were shooting these dogs and killing them. Well, the news got to me, and I said, that's not acceptable. That's not tolerable. Change has to be made. I was also a peace officer at that time for the state of New York. So what I did is I trained myself. I was working for a group called the League for Animal Protection, and I trained myself on how to use a tranquilizer gun. Now, they're way different back now. The tranquilizer guns then were real different. They used actually, nicotine was the tranquilizer they used. And so I said to the politician,

we possibly can. And we did. We rescued the majority of the ducks. And some of them were actually able to find homes. Some lived on sanctuaries. But the one thing that amazed me is along a little creek in the park, as I was walking by, I heard, I didn't know exactly what it was. And it was kind of like a hole on this side of it. So being as brave as I am, I stuck my hand in there, and it came out a little nippy and bloody because there was something in there nibbling on it. It turned out there was a litter of five feral puppies in there that this group of dogs had taken. So I took these puppies and got them all out, and everyone said, oh, you can't do anything. I found homes for all of them, and I got to tell you, they turned out to be the most incredible dogs in the world. However, I did receive a, how do I put this the right way? I was threatened by some organized officers that I shouldn't have done what I did. However, the bottom line is I did it, proud of it, and the end result was after these dogs found homes, people said, good job, Warren, bad job, police. Anyway, just one of the stories I'll be telling over the years. So let me get to this right away. If you're one of those people, like me, that has to stop and pet every dog they see, what does psychology say about those people? What does it say about you and me? Well, more than just a gesture of tenderness, stopping to pet an unknown dog in the street activates very real biological mechanisms. You probably know this type of person. Perhaps you're one yourself, the one who, in the middle of the street, slows down as soon as a dog passes by, then asks the owner for permission to pet it, and finally walks off again with a smile as if something has been lifted from their shoulders. The human brain is far, far from neutral when faced with a dog. From the moment of eye contact, it triggers the production of oxytocin. We know what oxytocin is, the hormone associated with attachment and emotional bonding. Several studies on the human-animal bond, some I was involved with, documented this phenomenon. The large eyes, the vulnerable expression of dogs, activate a biological impulse in us toward care and physical contact. Stopping to pet a dog in the street is therefore not a whim. It corresponds to a response deeply rooted in our neurology, in our brain. I used to get this all the time. Why are you stopping to pet every dog? Because I don't want to talk to the people. I'd rather spend time with the dog. So there is a physiological reason that certain people do it. The one thing I do want to stress here, though, and it's really critical, and I've been known to do the same thing. If you see a cute dog, whether it be a Chihuahua or a Great Dane, you want to go over and pet it. And you just assume that every dog wants to be petted. Not every dog wants to be petted. Just like every dog owner doesn't want their dog petted by people that they don't know. So I always ask permission first. Hey, is it okay if I say hello and pet your dog? I would say that 98% of the time it works. The other percent, I just got this the other day. I was walking in the morning and someone was walking a, I said it was an, you know what an Angie is, an English Cocker Spaniel, different than an American Cocker Spaniel. And I asked, and they said, no, don't touch my dog. He's very, very aggressive. And I'm watching the dog walk, and I'm saying to myself, this dog's sending no aggressive signals whatsoever. I could probably bend down, kiss the dog on the forehead, and kiss me right back. That's a situation where the owner is going to create an aggressive dog, not resolve a problem. Because by refusing to socialize the dog, they're making the dog fearful of people. I'd love to hear from you guys as well. If you're one of those people that has to stop every single time you see a dog and pet them, of course, asking permission, what kind of reactions have you gotten? I'd love to hear from you. So you can always call me and leave a message 24/7 at 877-725-825, and I'll try to answer some here as well. Or shoot me an email. Simply go to thepetshow.com, thepetshow.com. We got some great questions coming up in just a little bit. But this is the thing that really bothers me, and it's been bothering me for a long, long time. You know, for years when I lived on the East Coast, I would spend pretty much 70% of my time going from shelter to shelter to shelter, working with dogs that were turned into shelters for behavioral reasons. And I realized that the majority of them, their behavior issues could be resolved if they had the right owner or the right guardian and the right behaviors to train it.
Our behavior reasons are the number one reason.

0: Number one reason dogs are surrendered to shelters or euthanized. So first of all, let me say thank you, because I know the majority of my listeners out there have rescued and saved these dogs and cats from shelters like that. So I'm going to talk a little bit about behavior and what you can do and why you can't judge your dog's behavior that way. So we're going to take a look at that. I also have an email that came in from Amelia that we'll take a look at. The trainer blaming the owner for the dog's behavior. Yeah, you can do that, but that doesn't resolve the problem. Telling the owner that they're doing everything wrong doesn't resolve the issue. Explaining to them how to do it right is the resolution. Not, you know, but sometimes the ego gets to them. Trainers included. Look at me, I got your dog to do this. And sometimes the ego gets to them, and they try to talk down to people that don't have their knowledge about training or behavior. I stay away from that. I try to answer every question in a way and understand that not everyone has my education or my background when it comes to dog behavior. So let me talk to them and let them ask questions that are meaningful to them. I don't want to preach. I want to find out what they really need to do. Let me do this. Let me take a quick break here. Then I will get back to some phone calls, and we're going to talk about behavior as well. Again, that number, if you want to leave me a message, 877-725-8255. Okay. I'm not going to beg. I'm not going to cry. But some of the letters I got this week from some small rescues all across the country, some from northern Washington State, West Virginia, parts of Florida, Tennessee, Kentucky, upstate New York. These are organizations that God, every one of them should have a halo. They do everything they possibly can to save as many animals as they can. But they're so busy doing what they're doing, saving the animals, they don't have the ability to raise their own funds. You know, these big organizations, they do good work, but they have millions and millions of dollars. You know, they have employees that are salaried. Some of the salaries are over $1 million, and they earn it. I'm not going to negate that. But the bottom line is the majority of dogs and cats saved in this country are saved by that small group. You see, having a bake sale or standing in front of PetSmart or Petco trying to find homes for the animals they rescued. What happens to these small mom and pops when they run out of money? Well, they come to my Hugs and Kisses Animal Fund, and we try to help as many as we can. But I can't help them without you. 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I said we've been able to help. You and I work, and my lovely wife, Denise, who runs the Hugs and Kisses Animal Fund together. 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I don't know if you donate $5, $10, whatever you donate. 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I'm Warren Eckstein. 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
7: Because we have a big cat, small cat, short cats, tall cats, old cats, young cats, many to be found. Nice cats, mean cats.
0: We are back on the Pet Show. I'm Warren. Next time, you know, I was thinking, someone said to me, of your 32 cats that you had at one time, top of my 30 dogs, but we had 32 cats, how many different breeds? I have no idea. Manx cats, you know, the Japanese bobtail cats, you know, every variety. And some had lost their tail. And 32 cats. I can't tell you how many different breeds I had, and who cares how many different breeds I had. I loved every one of them. All right, so I get this letter from Amelia, and Amelia writes, "Hey, Warren, maybe you remember me. I've written to you in the past about my feral dog. He is a rescue from the shelter who found him abandoned in the forest. So he's pretty much a wild dog. I've had him for a year. He is terrified of everything around him and, of course, people. I need your advice on how to proceed with him as I'm having a very hard time. He's very loud and frightens anyone who comes to my home, although he's confined. I cannot walk him at this time because he's not manageable for me. I am currently limited with my mobility. He has access every day to a backyard, was able to roam around freely. When he is with his trainer, listen to me carefully. When he is with his trainer, he's walked 2 hours a day. How can I make him more comfortable around people? He personally has a trainer who takes him to his home every 5 or 6 weeks for a week. This environment, the trainer says he's peaceful, obedient, quiet, and relaxed. Totally opposite when he's with me. The trainer has told me that much of the problem rests with me because I have been too affectionate, too close, and have given him too much attention, which I should have done since he's a dominant breed." Whew. Where'd this trainer come from? Will he become more protective, make it more difficult for others to approach him from me? Blah, blah, blah, blah, blah. First of all, you need to find yourself another trainer. It's very easy. Excuse me. It's very easy for a trainer to blame it on the owner. But that's not why you were hired as a trainer. You weren't hired to blame it on the owner. You were hired to resolve the issue. First of all, taking the dog away from that environment is not something I would recommend. That's important. Number two, if the trainer is not recommending ways to socialize the dog, leaving the radio on, that's important. There's so many things that you can do to socialize this dog, and you've had him for a year, and the trainer hasn't done any of it. He walks the dog and takes him to his home. Of course, if you give me Cujo and bring him to my house, Cujo's going to behave like Lassie. But when I bring him back, he's still going to be Cujo. The trainers need to understand that training the dog is only a very small part of resolving this issue. It's making sure that the owner and the dog learn to work with each other. So taking your dog to your home is not going to resolve the issue that Amelia is having. Amelia, you need to find someone, maybe even a female trainer. I hate to be that specific, but maybe. Who for the first couple of weeks does nothing but let the dog get to know him or her. Once the dog gets to know him or her, then the behavior, then the gradual approach of building up the dog's confidence and socializing the dog is really important. When this trainer says that you've been too affectionate and giving him too much attention, and that this is a dominant breed, yeah, there are certain breeds that are challenging, but not dominant. Please, please, please, Amelia, listen to me. Speak to your veterinarian. Speak to other people in your neighborhood. Find out who they've worked with a positive approach. This is a dog. More important than the training at this point is the building of confidence. Listen, I can teach a dog to sit, stay, lie down, come, roll over, and speak four languages anytime. But the most important thing to do right now is to build up the dog's confidence. God knows he's been to a rescue, a feral dog, abandoned in a forest. He's never really been socialized. He's never been around people. That radio should be on constantly. People should be making recordings. People should come over, even though he's confined, sitting in a distance and talking to the dog and walking away before the dog gets excited. People should come in and hand the dog a toy or a treat in a safe way. Working with a behaviorist and a trainer that comes to your home and is not only focusing on the dog's behavior, but focusing on your behavior will make all the difference in the world. Anytime a trainer says to you that it's your demeanor, he's not going to change your demeanor. We can change the dog's behavior, but even Freud is not going to change your demeanor. You're a calm, loving, polite person. I get it. I love you for that. But you need someone to come in and show you how to be more, what's the word I'm looking for? More confident when you're working with your dog. And God bless you. It's a year now. I want you to find the right person, Amelia. Check with your vet or several veterinarians, and I don't want you to get back to me and let me know how you're doing, because it breaks my heart. I have worked with dogs that have been feral for years. I just told you about the story of the dogs in the park. Did I resolve the problem overnight? No. Did it take me sometimes months? Yes. Was the end result worth it? 100%. So when a trainer says it's a problem because of you, what they're saying is basically they don't know how to resolve it, because they're not going to change your behavior. They have to work within the realm of your behavior. All right. If you want to send me an email like Amelia and have me answer it right here on the air, just go to thepetshow.com. I know I stress this, but this is important. Don't forget the word the. Thepetshow.com. As soon as you get there, you'll see where you can send me an Ask Warren. I love to get your emails. I try to answer as many as I can on the air. I try to answer some personally when I do have time as well. Or you can give me a call and leave a message at 877-725-8255. I'm Warren Eckstein, and yes, you are listening to The Pet Show.

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1: 1520 KOKC.

And we are back on the Pet Show. I'm Warren Eckstein. Busy, busy show today. We got a lot of good stuff still coming up. But right now, I want to talk about cats. You know, I joked last week. I said to you that, you know, when I first started doing the radio show years ago in New York, I would say that 85 to 90% of the questions I got were about dog behavior. Now it's about 50, I think there's even 60, 40 more cat questions. I want to spend a couple of minutes talking about cats and things everyone needs to know. If your cat starts doing something that's out of character for your cat, and you've noticed it several times, the first thing you should do, obviously, is speak with your veterinarian. Cats very often change their behavior, and it could be due to a medical issue, so having them checked and getting a clean bill of health is critical. But listen to me carefully. Here are some important, really important things I put together. Cats who misbehave may just be exhibiting normal cat behavior. So when a cat scratches on something, it may be your favorite chair, I understand you're getting upset, but it's not the scratching that has to be stopped. It's where the scratching should be taking place. That's understanding cat behavior. Because the cat is not misbehaving. Scratching, they have sink glands on the bottom of their feet, keeps their claws nice and sharp, so plenty of scratching posts, rotating if you have to. But let me tell you, to try to prevent scratching is like trying to prevent a child from talking. If your cat's behavior changes, it could be a sign they're stressed, could be a sign they're scared, could be a sign that they're sick, and you might want to check with your vet. But listen to me carefully. The times, they are a change. I think Bob Dylan said that. Our family lifestyle changes. What's the divorce rate right now? Kids moving back in after college. People moving out. Everyone's working. Everyone's busy. That type of lifestyle can be stressful for the cat. Can make the cat scared. People coming and going. Your kids' friends coming and going. So if you notice those changes, again, you want to get a clean bill of health. And here's the most important thing I can tell you. I remember doing a seminar years ago. And I said this. Never punish your cat for misbehaving. I know that's a bold statement out there, right? There are corrections we can use, but punishment is not one of them. Never punish your cat for misbehaving, as it will never help, but will stress your cat out more. The more you punish, the more the cat becomes stressed, the more the behavior increases. And the other thing, and I mean this really, really important, you care for your cat, but have you met all their needs, including their need to express their normal behavior? You just heard me talk about scratching posts and sniffing plants. Make sure whatever plants you get are organic and they're safe for cats. There are a lot of plants that aren't safe. You know, organic catnip, obviously. Check out those plants. You hear me say that cats are nomadic by nature. So you go out and you spend $100 on a scratching post. Big deal. Bring in a cardboard box from the butcher and it's like they hit the lottery. Scratching post, a great scratching post vertically is great. Cats like to scratch vertically, but remember this also. They like changes in the environment. Cardboard boxes are free. Go to the store, get them, be creative, put holes in them. Make a triplex, a duplex, put one on top of the other. Fill their needs. Fill their needs. They love to explore. They're nomadic, I said. So changing their environment is critical. Also, and this is really, really important, you can help reduce unwanted behavior, such as spraying, scratching, and fighting. Here I go again. Not by correcting, not by punishing, by taking the time to sit down and figure out what is causing the behavior. I remember working with one family years ago, and all of a sudden the cat was displaying assertive behavior it had never displayed before. When I sat down with the family, which is something I used to do all the time, because I wanted to get everyone's point of view and find out what everybody was doing, it turned out that one of their sons was home from college for the summer. And that's exactly when the problem started. The son was very loud.
would listen to loud music in his room. I have no, the AC/DC is fine with me. But the bottom line is, he was banging and playing and shouting and singing. And this was freaking the cat out. I had them tone it down a little bit. And the stress that the cat was reacting to started to dissipate slowly but surely. They had spoken to their vet, and the vet, and I love vets, the vet said, well, just yell at the cat when he's behaving. If he starts doing this, he'll tell you. No. Take the time. The cat was stressed out because of the changes that he was going through within the home that he lived in by himself for many years. Not that I'm a genius. The family was smart for calling a behaviorist in, though, to figure out what the problem was and being able to resolve it. So I'm really glad we were able to do that. But again, you know, so many times we try to prohibit our cats and our dogs, for that matter, from just being themselves. I can't deal with my cat scratches all the time. Well, that's what cats do. My dog barks. What do you want him to do? Get on a computer and type you an email? Dogs bark. Let them do what they do, within reason, of course. You've heard me say 100 times, I get more calls about excessive barking than anything else. And when people say, well, I spoke to a trainer, and they said, when the dog's barking, just go over there and shake a can, tell the dog no, tell him to knock it off. Not me. I go over to the dog when he's barking. You know what I do? I say, thank you for letting me know about the bad guys out there. I got it from here. Thank you. And we walk away together. That's the resolution. Phone number, if you want to leave me a message, 24/7, you can call Warren. Am I going to answer? No, but you can leave me a message, and I'll answer your question either here or I'll try to answer some person. 877-725-8255, 877-725-8255, or just go to thepetshow.com. Better yet, YouTube. I am doing more stuff on YouTube. 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It's free. And it goes back. There's over 1,000 videos there. Boy, was I busy. 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That's my first name. Eckstein. 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It's really important because I'm able to share a lot of information there. As a matter of fact, what I'm probably going to start doing in the next, oh, I don't know, 3-4 months, is on my YouTube channel, actually doing entire segments just answering specific questions that you've sent me. 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Let me do this. Let me take a quick break. We'll find out why certain people are attracted to animals and others. And behavioral problems, number one reason animals surrender. And we're going to talk about that. And I got a disturbing news this week of how many dogs are being euthanized, some knowingly, some unknowingly, at shelters across the country, just to overcrowding. Overcrowding because some people say financial. That may be part of it. That can be resolved. But behavioral, that can also be resolved. We'll take a look at that right after this. I'm Warren Eckstein. You're listening to The Pet Show. So, there's a lot of places out there where you can donate your money. My Hugs and Kisses Animal Fund is one of them. But here's an organization I've known about also for well over 45 years. It's called Delta Rescue. Rescue may be a little bit different, and I'll tell you why. Actually, what Delta Rescue is a sanctuary for animals. What does that mean? It means they rescue the animals that were abandoned, lost, all across America, the deserts, the streets, the forests, the cities. The majority of these dogs that are lost and cats that are lost and even horses, they don't make it. Starved to death, disease, predators, depression. Well, what happens to them? Not good until Delta Rescue comes along. As I said, I've known Delta Rescue for over 45 years. What they do is they go, they rescue these animals, they bring them back to their incredible sanctuary where they live out their lives under veterinary care, getting the best treatment, the best food they possibly can. I'd like you to do this. This is one of the organizations I think you should donate to as well. Go to deltarescue.org. That's deltarescue.org.
Or if you prefer, you can text them directly to dogs to 801-801. That's dogs to 801-801. Don't wait. They're waiting. Go to deltarescue.org today. I'm Warren Eckstein. 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

0: No more monkeys jumping on the bed. Hey, remind me, if I forget in a couple of weeks, to tell you about many years ago when I was doing a lot of commercials, not me personally, but working with the Out. I just posted this. Years ago, if you were looking, and this is for the ladies out there, if you were looking at Women's Wear Daily, Vogue magazine, Cosmopolitan magazine, and you saw images of dogs or cats in there, you can rest assured that I was the person that was training and working with these animals. So I got to work with the most gorgeous models in the world. It was a tough job, but someone had to do it. That, my friends, but remind me, and the reason I brought that, remind me to tell you a story, the commercial I did for Calvin Klein with seven young chimpanzees, rescued chimpanzees, by the way. I'm going to leave you with this tease, and I'll talk about it next week. I wound up with a bloody nose, two black eyes, and one less tooth. Not from a person. Right now, I want to talk about this. I started earlier talking about the shelters. And if you go to any of the shelters across the country now, they're overfilled, they're overloaded. Some of the rescues are taking some of the animals from the shelters and they're trying to find as many foxes as they can. But why do so many animals wind up? I know a lot of them wind up, they say, because of the financial aspects of it. Well, the amount of money it takes to take care of these animals at the shelters, maybe that could be used to kind of subsidize some of the people out there that are giving them up because they can't afford some of the food. And there's some great food banks out there. I love those rescues that work with the food banks as well. But most of the animals that are dropped off and euthanized and surrendered to shelters are there because of behavioral reasons. In today's world, a dog's place has absolutely changed. Dogs no longer have duties and jobs. Instead, they spend their entire day waiting in their crates, apartments, or fenced-in yards for their owners to return home from work, just to be able to spend some more time together and hopefully go for a nice walk. This is one of the biggest issues for dog behavior problems. A dog will find plenty of ways to get into trouble when he's bored or lonely. So make sure your dog has plenty of diversions to prevent boredom. You know, it's so important to understand this, that years ago it was a whole, I don't want to sound chauvinistic, but when I was growing up, at least in my younger days, my mom and most of my friends' moms were home during the day. The dogs were going in and out, getting a lot of attention, a lot of pats on the head. We'd go home from school at 3 o'clock, we'd take the dogs for a walk, whatever. Nowadays, everyone is so busy. They're trying to find ways to communicate with their dog. You just heard me talking about AI. I'm a firm believer in this. It's not necessarily how much time you spend with your dog that's important. It's the quality of time you spend with your dog that's important. Quality over quantity is critical. So what I do, and I spend a lot of time out in the house, I make sure there's a fun period before I leave. And I make sure when I come home, I could be tired, I might have just met with some jerk, whatever. I might come home in a bad mood. The first thing I do when I get home is I take Molly and Willie, my two rescues, and that first 15 minutes or half hour is theirs. No issues I've had during the day, no problems I've had during the day. Yeah, I might have had a glass of wine when I got home before. But then what I do is it's Molly and Willie time. So when they look forward to me getting home, it's in a positive way. They're not looking forward to getting that attention because they chewed up a shoe or they peed on the floor. So if you have behavioral issues with your pets, they can be resolved. Speak to trainers. Speak to behaviors. Many of the shelters work with them. If it's finances, there are many groups out there. There are dog food banks and many people that can help you out as well. I would love to see all the shelter workers on the unemployment line because there's no dogs at the shelters. And you know what? They, in fact, would be the happiest people that are unemployed. I'm Warren Eckstein. You're listening to the Pet Show. Quick break, then right back at you.
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looking for them. I am so happy those beagles that were being used for research were finally, a lot of them were finally released. I'm so anti-animal research. You know, years ago, it was a different ballgame. But nowadays, with all the computer technology we have, no animals need to suffer because of research. Anyway, did you know that many people find that they are strongly drawn to animals and they attract animals as well? Are you one of those people that not only approaches animals, but the animals approach you? Well, many experts in the field of human psychology and animal behavior, here I am, have hypothesized that highly sensitive people and animals have a special connection. That's why animals are so great when working around people with autism. I was at a veterans meeting last night, and we were talking about PTSD. And a lot of these people are very sensitive. That's why they're suffering with a lot of the PTSD. Believe me, I know exactly what they're talking about. Here I am. And the bottom line is this. Once the dog or the cat, whatever animal, is able to go in with either the veteran or the autistic child or the chronic schizophrenic adult, I work with them all at major hospitals. These are very sensitive people. Autism is sensitivity. PTSD is sensitivity. And they have a special connection. And once you see the special connection between the animal and the child, or the animal and the chronic schizophrenic adult, or the animal and the veteran, which I see all the time, these are sensitive people. And I just want you to appreciate the fact that it's not only the people that are sensitive, it's the animals that they're around are sensitive. And they pick up on the sensitivity of the people. And therefore, that incredible, that amazing, that unwavering bond that is established at that point lasts forever. I've seen the results. I've felt the results. And that's why I'm such a strong believer in anything that we can do to make life better and help as many animals as we possibly can. They don't ask for a lot in return, a pat on the head, a good bowl of food, and an occasional I love you. Again, if you want to send me an email, go to thepetshow.com. Don't forget the word thepetshow.com. Shoot me an email there. You'll see it right on the front. Ask Warren. Call me. Leave a message if you want me to answer it like so many people did. 877-725-8255. 877-725-8255 is the way to get through. So, on that same note, understanding your bond with your dog. It's not always easy to know how to bond with someone new, especially when they're not even the same species. All relationships take time to establish trust, good communication, understanding of each other's needs. All dogs, hear me out. Hear me out. All dogs are individuals that have different temperaments, different life experiences. This can influence how they build relationships and how long they last. So, go to a shelter, adopt a dog, adopt a cat. Best thing you ever done. If you already have them, give them a big hug and a kiss for you. One between the ears for me. I'm Warren Eckstein, and thank you and bless you once again for listening to The Pet Show.

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4: President Trump is planning to host a political rally to celebrate America's 250th anniversary. Trump announced the move today after several artists pulled out of the upcoming Great American State Fair on the National Mall. In a Truth Social post, Trump wrote that he will take the place of the highly paid third-rate artists and give a major speech. President Trump added that he's also looking into the possibility of doing an America Is Back rally in D.C. at the same time and same location. Multiple artists pulled out of the Great American State Fair after public backlash over the event. Trump referenced those cancellations as performers getting the yips. Anti-ICE protesters are facing off with police again this weekend outside the Delaney Hall Federal Detention Center in New Jersey. Protesters have clashed with officers all week near the facility in Newark. Governor Mikey Sherrill said she ordered state police to set up perimeter zones on Friday to ease tensions and to keep ICE from sending more agents to the detention center, which she says could cause more problems. Secretary of War Pete Hegseth urged Asian allies to increase military spending to counter China's growing power. Speaking at the Shangri-La Dialogue in Singapore, Hegseth called for a stronger, more self-reliant network of allies to stop aggression and preserve the balance in the Pacific.
5: Our approach asks Pacific nations to do what many are already eager to do: invest seriously in their own defense, contribute more to collective security, and work with the United States.
4: Hegseth said the U.S. expects its Asian allies and partners to boost defense spending to 3.5% of GDP as its pledge and a $1.5 trillion investment in its military. Legendary music mogul Clive Davis was hospitalized in New York City this week. A rep for Davis told TMZ he was suffering from an upper respiratory infection and was admitted to the hospital as a precaution. The spokesman also said the 94-year-old is expected to be released soon. I'm Rob Martier.
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4: A judge in Florida said she will review a deal between the Justice Department and the president to settle his lawsuit against the IRS. Trump filed a suit over an alleged mishandling of his tax records that ended in leaks to the media. The proposed agreement would create a nearly $2 billion fund to compensate victims of political weaponization. The judge ordered Trump's lawyers to respond by June 12th to a motion filed by 35 retired federal judges alleging the settlement is a product of collusion and fraud on the court. Following the settlement, Trump moved to dismiss the lawsuit in a bid to stop further judicial review of the agreement. Federal, state, and local law enforcement agencies are prepared for any threat the World Cup games might attract. Jim Forbes has the latest.
10: At a Friday news conference at the Miami FBI headquarters, FBI Deputy Director Andrew Bailey said all hands are on deck for the largest sporting event the country has ever seen.
11: They will be on the ground in the command posts ahead of any threat. The eyes of the world will be on South Florida.
10: Drones are a main focus of security efforts. Operators face up to a year in jail, a $100,000 fine, and the seizure of any drone that flies anywhere near the matches or fan events. I'm Jim Forbes.
12: A new study says melatonin supplements could help night shift workers boost their body's DNA repair process. The findings are early but show promise as a simple way to help reduce long-term health risks linked to the graveyard shift. The small clinical trial was published in Occupational and Environmental Medicine. Dunkin' is celebrating National Donut Day with a giveaway. The donut chain will be giving out free limited edition Dunkin' tote bags on Monday. 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In an Instagram post, Dunkin' said each store will only have 20 tote bags available. I'm Rob Martier.
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